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1: I'm CBC meteorologist Ashley Brawweiler. A few isolated showers will stick around tonight for the island, and it's going to be chilly with lows between 6 to 10 degrees. The weather will improve, although a few showers may stick around tomorrow for the west and the east. Highs will be sitting in the mid to upper teens. Clear skies and light winds tonight for Labrador with lows between 2 to 5 degrees, so there may be some frost, especially in low-lying areas. Sunshine tomorrow and plenty of it. Highs will be in the teens for the coast and 20s for central and western Labrador.
2: 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Plus, you'll hear a new song by Thundercat, who's not afraid of getting weird. He'll share the story of introducing Snoop Dogg to a zany Frank Zappa song. That's all coming up today on Q.

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12: This is CBC News for Newfoundland and Labrador. I'm Sarah Blackmore. Good morning. Provincial party leaders are gearing up for a special session in the House of Assembly to debate the new Churchill Falls deal. Liberal leader John Hogan says one of his main concerns is that in the latest deal, the price of power won't be tied to the market price of electricity, but rather to inflation. Hogan says that's something they tried to avoid in the 2024 MOU by creating a pricing formula. However, the Independent Review Committee was critical of the original MOU's pricing formula as being too complex. Hogan says walking away from the pricing because it's difficult isn't the solution.
13: And the purpose of that was, as I said, it's sort of a mutual fund. To tie ourselves to more than one metric. We don't know what CPI is going to be in 1 year, 2 year, 5 years, let alone 50 years. And we certainly don't know what market-based pricing is going to look like in 5, 10, 20, 50 years. And we don't know what replacement costs are going to look like in the future. So it makes more sense to me, and I think to Newfoundlanders and Labradorians, to use more than one metric so we don't get locked into that one price.
12: Jennifer Williams, president and CEO of NL Hydro, has defended the change, saying that inflation has outpaced increases to the market price. A special meeting of the House of Assembly to debate the Churchill Falls deal is scheduled for September 14th. Well, schools are reopening in just over a week, and educators in this province are preparing for more than just lesson plans. As the CBC's Max Bacow reports, they're also figuring out how to make sure students don't misuse artificial intelligence while making the most of what it could offer.
14: The university has identified that there are educational benefits to AI.
15: Dave Churchill is an associate professor at Memorial University who helped write the school statement on AI use.
14: And so what we said was that it's basically going to be up to each individual instructor on what is and isn't going to be allowed in their courses.
15: K-12 schools are also implementing measures to ensure AI complements rather than replaces the human elements of learning. Education Minister Paul Dinh says teachers will remain focused on fostering critical thinking in the classroom.
16: And we've always found ways to ensure that people are taught the new technology, but done in a responsible and ethical way. So it's the same case with AI.
15: While AI use presents concerns about academic integrity, Dinh says that educating students on new technology is key to ensuring the next generation is equipped to navigate technological advancements as they enter the workforce. Max Bacow, CBC News, St. John's.
12: And staying in the classroom for decades, Hillroy exercise books have been a staple in Canadian classrooms. But this year, some people are noticing there's something missing from the covers of the notebooks. The map of Canada remains, but Newfoundland and Cape Breton are missing. Victor O'Coyne is an elementary school teacher, and he says he'll be writing to Hillroy to tell them to take it off the shelf.
17: The most beautiful island on Earth, and we didn't make it to Canada. What a sin.
12: Hillroy's parent company, ACCO Brands, is apologizing for what a spokesperson says is a printing error. The company telling CBC yesterday that it has stopped distributing the notebooks in question and anyone can reach out for a replacement or a refund. Lori Conley, a VP with the company, says in a statement, "To everyone who spotted it, you're right, and thank you for telling us." Well, driving schools are on the radar as the province is looking to make changes to the Highway Traffic Act. Safety NL is a nonprofit that offers driver education. They say their concern is with who can currently offer driving school. They want to change the law so that anyone charging money for driving lessons has to be government approved. Right now, only driving schools teaching government approved programs need to register with the province. But President and CEO of Safety NL, Sean Kelly, says there are plenty of other people out there teaching.
1: If you decide you don't want to be an approved driving school, you just set up a business, call yourself a driving school, put a magnetic sticker on your car, and you can go out there and start teaching kids how to drive. And that's wrong. It's absolutely wrong. And it's unsafe for the people on the road, the kids driving the cars.
12: Driving schools aren't the only area where the provincial government is considering changes. Government officials also want to hear from the public on e-scooters, bicycle safety, and child car seats. A survey can be found on engagenl.ca, and it's open until tomorrow, Thursday. All right, that's your CBC News for this hour. Now, of course, don't go anywhere. Your morning show begins next. For Newfoundland and Labrador, I'm Sarah Blackmore.

Good morning. It is 5 minutes after 6 o'clock, and you are listening to Newfoundland Morning here on CBC Radio 1. I'm Bernice Hillier. Coming up on the show today, Gander is once again being recognized for its contributions after 9/11. And that's happening 1 minute at a time. We're going to hear about Gander's new Heritage Minute. We'll have that story for you. Also coming up on the show, we'll ask how Canada's incoming tariffs on U.S. products could affect home construction here in this province. We'll have that story for you between 7 and 7:30. It's back to school time. Parents are scrambling to find after school care in many cases, and there aren't a lot of options. It can be expensive as well. We're going to have a couple of mothers on the show today between 7:30 and 8 to talk about the struggle to get after school child care in Newfoundland and Labrador. Coming up after 8 o'clock, the place where the fishermen gather. They've been steering straight for the squid jigging grounds along the northeast coast over the past couple of weeks. We're going to hear from a squid harvester this morning. And it's been said that sitting is the new smoking. We're going to talk to our house doctor, Christopher Labos is filling in for Dr. Lynn, about why the idea that sitting is the new smoking has led to some incorrect assumptions about standing desks. Also, U.S. bond yields have been climbing, and that's pushing borrowing costs higher for those of us in Canada. We're going to dig into that this morning and how that could affect the Bank of Canada's decision on its interest rate.

Well, good morning, everyone. I'm wondering about those Hillroy exercise books. It was mentioned in the news. We're going to be talking about that in this half hour. The scribblers or exercise books have a map of Canada. They've had that for many, many years, certainly since I was a child. And I'm wondering how many parents or grandparents buying school supplies even noticed that Newfoundland and Cape Breton aren't even on the map, so to speak. So it'd be interesting to see if you dig out those school supplies you bought and realize, ooh, I didn't even notice that. I know many of us are just so busy going about doing all the things on our to-do list, but we're going to be hearing what some back-to-school shoppers in St. John's had to say when they were approached by CBC's John Harris. So that's coming up just after weather and travel. Let's have a look at the weather forecast. Central and northeastern Newfoundland today becoming a mix of sun and cloud. Highs of 13 to 18 degrees with the cooler temperatures out along the coast. Patchy frost or a risk of frost in the overnight forecast for central Newfoundland. Western Newfoundland and the northern peninsula becoming a mix of sun and cloud today with highs of 16 to 18 degrees. There is patchy frost or a risk of frost in the overnight forecast for the area from Bay St. George to Hawke's Bay, according to the look ahead I took on the overnight forecast. Red Bay to Lanseclair, mainly sunny with a high of 18 degrees. And the UV index throughout our entire listening area is listed as moderate today. The fire hazard rating, I'm just refreshing my screen there. So yesterday's update has us placed at low or moderate right across our listening area, but there is a big exception, and that is the Terra Nova area and the Bonavista Peninsula, Clarenville area has a high fire hazard rating. Now, with a high fire hazard rating, you can have a campfire, but you certainly do need to exercise extra caution. That's a look at your weather forecast.

0: Well, it looks like ferry services are operating on their regular schedules. You've got two vessels back on the Fogo Island Change Islands run. Good to see that information being shared after some disruption yesterday, at least in the early morning. So that's the word on ferries. In terms of other information to pass along to you, I did have a note about what's happening in Deer Lake around the powerhouse area. They're doing some work now on the Tail Race Bridge, replacing that bridge. And as a result of that, the area around the Deer Lake powerhouse is closed to pedestrians as well as to vehicles. And that includes the parking lot and the surrounding area there. The note we had received says that the area will stay closed for the foreseeable future as work on that new Deer Lake Tail Race Bridge is underway. The town of Grand Falls, Windsor has been doing lots of work on its water supply, and I'm just checking to see if there's an update this morning. They're trying to obviously get things straightened away before winter. Yeah, so they're continuing their waterline flushing program, and the update for today is that there will be an area of town affected by possibly some water discoloration or low water pressure. The streets include 2nd Avenue, Patrick Street, George Street, Kenmore Drive, Elizabeth Street, Ruston Avenue, 16th Avenue, Whitmore Street, 17th and 18th Avenue. So between 8 and 4 today, you may notice some change in your water pressure or water maybe discoloration in that area of Grand Falls, Windsor. In Corner Brook today, there is a power outage scheduled for Upper Country Road area, and that is going to affect you from 10 o'clock this morning until 2 this afternoon. In Botwood South and North, the power will be off from 8 until 1 today, is what we're being told. And then there's a note about tomorrow for Botwood South and North that the power will be off from 8 until 3 on Thursday. So that's the situation there, according to Newfoundland Power. Well, let us know if you've got some information that would be helpful to other people in the early morning. We'd love to hear from you. The number to call is 709-637-1188. It's 12 minutes after 6 o'clock. A new design on Hilroy exercise books has some people in this province talking. You'll recall how that popular back-to-school item has for many years had a map of Canada on the cover. But now the map on the new Hilroy exercise books has a map that's missing Newfoundland and Cape Breton. CBC's John Harris spoke with some back-to-school shoppers in St. John's.
1: What do you make of this new design? Have a close look. What do you think?
2: It's not that much different. Like, it still has the original Canada on it, but it's like a different material. And also it's 40 pages instead of 32 or 80.
1: What else is missing? Have a look at the map. See if you...
2: There's no Newfoundland.
1: What do you think of that?
2: There should be a Newfoundland. It's part of Canada.
1: So what do you guys think of this new Hilroy design? Have a look.
3: I think it looks pretty good.
4: I agree.
1: Anything else you notice about it?
3: They removed the name, the part where you can write your name down and the subject you can write down below the exercise.
1: What about in the map? Anything different from the map?
3: Oh, there's no Newfoundland. Well, I didn't even notice that at first.
1: Yeah, what do you think the impact might be of leaving, you know, this is sold across the country about leaving Newfoundland off the map?
3: I think a lot of people are going to be pretty outraged about it, or they're going to be upset about it. And
1: are you outraged?
3: A little bit, since we seem to be being

0: Did they really do that? I feel like that's kind of crazy. Like, Newfoundland's done so much for Canada, you know, like, depending, like, our military history, you know, you look at how much we give to the other provinces, like, knocking us off is pretty rough, you know? So, I don't know. They got to recall it. That's my thing, you know? I mean, Canada isn't complete when we're not all together. So, that's just the way I feel about that. That's pretty rough.
1: Okay, so what do you make of this new design? Have a look. What do you think?
2: Oh, wow. This is really nice. Canadian.
1: But there's something significant different from this one, from the old one. Have a look. Have a close look.
2: Where's Newfoundland? There's no Newfoundland. Oh, so we don't exist in Canada. Okay. Oh, that's nice to see. The most beautiful island on Earth, and we didn't make it to Canada. What a sin. With all our resources and whatever we bring to Canada and all that, and no Newfoundland represented on the Canadian map. That's shocking. That's I won't be buying it. Unacceptable. And I know in my classroom, if some children come in, I will ask them to tell their parents to contact Hillroy and file a complaint, as I will as well.
3: Those were some displeased back-to-school shoppers, once they finally noticed. Talking to CBC's John Harris, the Canadian stationery brand left the islands of Newfoundland and Cape Breton off its map of Canada on the cover of its new exercise books. It's not entirely clear when this latest design was released. CBC reached out to the company that owns Hillroy, and in a statement, the company apologized and says a printing error resulted in an inaccurate map of Canada. It says it has stopped distributing the affected exercise books, and it says anyone who bought a Hillroy exercise book with the inaccurate map can go to the company's website for a replacement or a refund. Time for some music now. Summer Sets are a folk pop music duo from Ottawa. They've just released their album Pine Trees in a Perfect Row. The song that we're going to play is called Move Back Home.

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1: Good morning. Bombardier is buying Mitsubishi's main aerospace factory in Canada, bringing in-house an operation that was previously outsourced. The Montreal private business jet maker says the purchase of the MHI Canada aerospace plant in Mississauga will see some 750 MHI Canada employees join Bombardier's workforce. It also means that the jet maker will own a 270,000 square foot factory that puts together wing assembly, fuselage, and flight controls for some of Bombardier's planes. John Graddock, an operations and aviation management professor at McGill University, is perplexed by the move.
2: If they're going to give it away, might as well give it away to somebody who can do something with it. And yeah, these guys, Bombardier knows airplanes for sure. How it did their, but their strength today in 2026, their strength is private, not commercial. So now the, now it seems they want to go back into commercial. So they've got to do this very carefully and really make sure they don't mess up the company as they start to evolve this new product line that they're bringing back, which is their old product line.
1: The deal, which is subject to regulatory approval, is expected to close later this year. In other news, Loblaws is doing a little retail therapy of its own. Canada's number one grocer is going to open 75 new stores this year instead of the 70 it originally talked about. The money comes from its planned $2.4 billion capital spending for 2026. Retail analyst Bruce Winder says that the move makes sense, especially as the expansions so far this year, which increased the number of discount banners like No Frills and Maxi and created more pharmacies, are already making money. As for what it means for you and me,
3: I think consumers will have more options as it relates to discount. I mean, there's more and more retailer, more and more consumers buying at discount grocers because of the affordability crisis. And there's also more being done at drugstores too, and healthcare services with the growth of GLP-1 weight loss drugs, and also challenges with provincial healthcare systems. So it feels like the timing is right.
1: Loblaws stock was up more than 2% on the news. South of the border, MapQuest has reached number one in the Canada and U.S. Apple app list after defying U.S. President Trump's executive order to rename Lake Ontario to Lake America. According to TechCrunch, MapQuest, the OG of navigational tools, has become a symbol of the resistance and has been rewarded with a 50-fold increase in app usage. The 30-year-old company, openly dismissive of the president's demand last week, took to social media, posting, "We're not changing it." Unlike Google, which capitulated straight away, showing Lake America to U.S. customers, while Apple is reportedly contemplating making a similar move. If you're interested, MapQuest has also created a tool that allows users to rename some of the landmarks Trump has already tried to claim as his own. The possibilities here are endless. For CBC Radio, I'm Megan Reed.
0: Thanks very much, Megan. Technology is being used more and more to help people with disabilities. For example, there are apps that help people who are blind to get around and to stay safe. CBC's Jason Osler has more on the potential for those apps and their limitations.
4: Left turn.
5: This is the sound of a new app in development out of Harvard University called Mobilio.
6: We're helping people with blindness and visual impairment navigate outside their home.
5: That's Harvard's Patrick Slade in a promotional video. The app combines a smartphone's camera, GPS, and motion sensors to assess everything around you and keep you on a safe path. The tone changes depending on whether you are moving toward or away from an obstacle.
4: Stop.
6: World, we use computer vision methods to understand what's a sidewalk, what's a curb cut, what's a crosswalk, what's a manhole cover, so we can safely navigate someone from point A to point B.
5: The app is still in the testing phase. It's just the latest in what's become a crowded field in this space. Reuters reports on an app called ScribeMe, designed by a university student in Egypt who's blind.
4: The AI-assisted software provides a running commentary of one's surroundings.
7: This is a computer lab with rows of desktop computers on long tables.
5: ScribeMe now works with a phone or Meta glasses. In fact, those same glasses have also been used recently by blind marathon runners to navigate courses with assistance from the Be My Eyes app. That's a service where a volunteer helps guide you remotely based on what they see on your device's camera.
8: Almost every day, I'm reading articles about something new coming out. It's really encouraging to see what's going on in the tech world.
5: David Best is an accessibility communication expert who lives in Windsor, Ontario. He fully lost his vision over 50 years ago when he was 20. Best uses a white cane and is always testing out new tech.
8: There's apps that will tell me, like, the names of the streets and the buildings I'm passing. There's apps that will actually, if I point my camera at the stoplight, it'll tell me if it's red or green. I have apps that will identify and describe things around me.
5: But Best says all that information coming at him can be overwhelming.
8: If I'm walking down the street and I'm listening to my iPhone telling me all the stuff around me, I have a hard time multitasking with trying to listen to the information.
5: He also says sometimes there's a significant lag time from these apps in identifying what's around him.
8: I find that a lot of the technology hasn't reached that point yet where it's really very useful in real life situations.
5: But there remains hope that one day they will be.
9: It's hugely hopeful. I mean, these are life-changing for people who are trying to navigate the world without vision.
5: Jutta Treviranus is director and professor at the Inclusive Design Research Center at OCAD University.
9: There's definitely improvements and there's additional features to many of these. And in many areas, it's extending the reach, the places that can be described.
5: But Treviranus says there's a significant issue. By using artificial intelligence tools to further the tech, all the data points create an average scenario. For example, someone with adequate hearing who lives in a standard North American city.
9: The processes that we use to create products, the decision-making systems we use, and AI is basically mechanized statistical reasoning. They work very, very well for anyone that's close to that average and work terribly for people away from the average.
5: She says she's tested out the apps in different terrains and countries and found serious flaws.
9: A house will not be recognized as a house. A washroom won't be recognized as a washroom because the environment will differ significantly.
5: It's why Treviranus says to find something helpful for your own scenario, make sure you lean on other people who vouch for a specific app.
9: Find a community that's already using it, especially a community that is close and that can help you in navigating it.
5: There's certainly no shortage of options now as app developers continue looking for a solution that can pave a clear path for someone who can't see. For CBC Radio, I'm Jason Osler.
0: Thanks very much, Jason.
10: Coming up Wednesday on The Signal, colder and shorter days are approaching, so we will talk about how to take care of ourselves during these times, with the show focused on wellness and some of the science behind it. So think saunas, ice baths, physiotherapy, and more. That's Wednesday on The Signal with me, Adam Walsh.
0: Coming up in the next half hour, it might just be the coziest gardening technique around. We're going to hear how a librarian in Labrador is helping pumpkins make it through sweater weather at the Pye Farm in Labrador, just one stitch at a time. We're going to hear how she's been knitting some custom sweaters for pumpkins. Also, we'll be checking in with the Gander Weather Office of Environment Canada to get all the details on today's weather forecast. You might need those sweaters tonight for your plants in central and western Newfoundland with the frost advisory.
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12: I'm Garby Bailey, in for Tom Power. Sammy Lautry was a fan favorite on the sixth season of Canada's Drag Race. Since then, they've accumulated millions of fans online. They'll be here to tell you about growing up Acadian in eastern Canada and the one thing the alt-right and drag queens have in common.
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14: This is World Report. Good morning, I'm Martina Fitzgerald. In just a few hours, the Bank of Canada will announce its decision on interest rates. It comes against the backdrop of an escalating trade war between Canada and the United States. Nisha Patel has a preview.
15: There's little doubt among economists that the Bank of Canada will hold steady, keeping its key interest rate at 2.25%. Still, the central bank's decision-making has become more complicated after trade talks between Canada and the United States fell apart last month. Fresh tariffs could hit exports and put a chill on growth, just as the economy was showing signs of bouncing back. Meanwhile, Canada's counter-tariffs, set to take effect next week, will increase costs for businesses importing American goods like makeup and appliances. And steep gas prices from the war in Iran are lingering. If higher prices become widespread, that could spark higher inflation, which is already at 3%, the top of the bank's target window. So policymakers will have to weigh these threats, and market watchers are betting for now the Bank of Canada will watch and wait. Though these days the only certainty seems to be uncertainty. Nisha Patel, CBC News, Toronto.
16: Iran is attacking U.S. military bases in the Middle East. Tehran says it's in retaliation for U.S. strikes across the country, including one that killed several people attending a wedding. A spokesperson with Iran's army says the strikes on U.S. bases in the region will continue and intensify if Washington continues its attacks. The CBC's Crystal Gamansing has more from Jerusalem.
17: Following a wave of strikes by the United States, which ended early this morning local time, Iran struck back. Four Gulf nations hosting U.S. military bases were targeted, according to Iran's Revolutionary Guards and state-controlled media. Jordanian officials say they intercepted 13 ballistic missiles, destroying 10. The IRGC claims to have killed a large number of U.S. service members in Jordan. However, Reuters reports two U.S. officials told the news agency there were no casualties, according to initial assessments.
18: They are in a death spiral.
17: Scott Bessent, U.S. Treasury Secretary, says Iran is lashing out because its economy is spiraling.
18: Will they lash out more kinetically? Maybe.
17: His comments Tuesday come amid a renewal of military operations in the now six-month-old war on Iran. The Iranian Red Crescent says five people, including a child, were killed when shrapnel from a U.S. missile attack hit a home where a wedding celebration was taking place in southern Iran. The U.S.'s Central Command says it's aware of the reports, noting the U.S. doesn't target civilians. According to the agency, the strikes were in response to recent attempted Iranian attacks against commercial shipping in the Strait of Hormuz and on American service members in the region. Crystal Gamansing, CBC News, Jerusalem.
16: The U.S. Energy Secretary is praising a controversial oil deal that will be signed with Venezuela today. Chris Wright says over the next few years, it will more than double Venezuelan oil production.
19: This is rejoining the partnership between the United States and the people of Venezuela. I think very good times are coming as large investments flow into this country, and it snowballs. When you get business confidence and you get investment, it creates all sorts of opportunities, not just jobs, but opportunities for entrepreneurs.
16: The deal comes 8 months after the U.S. invaded Venezuela and detained President Nicolas Maduro. Venezuela's interim president backs the plan that reportedly will see the U.S. control 65 billion barrels of oil. Alberta's premier says she's not concerned. Danielle Smith says the province is not competing with Venezuela for the U.S. market. Vince McDermott has more.
20: Alberta Premier Danielle Smith says she sees no threat to the oil sands from a deal between the United States and Venezuela. The province produces around 5 million barrels of oil per day, five times Venezuela's output.
21: I'm seeing most of the analysis suggest that it's quite an expensive and long haul before they even get to 1.5 million barrels.
20: Richard Mason is a retired executive with the Alberta Petroleum Marketing Commission. For now, Mason says Venezuela lacks the infrastructure to become a serious threat.
22: Companies actually have to invest tens or hundreds of billions of dollars of capital to develop the Venezuelan industry. You've got to be able to convince private sector capital that the country is a secure enough place.
20: Heather Exner-Perot, the McDonald Laurier Institute, says Venezuela isn't Alberta's biggest competitor for market share and says Canada should pivot towards Asia for future sales.
23: And we should be competing, scrambling like crazy to grow market share in the Pacific Basin. And the West Coast oil pipeline is explicitly intended to do that.
20: Not everyone's convinced. Janetta McKenzie of the Pembina Institute says China's oil sector believes consumption peaked sometime last year.
24: We just should be careful not to put all our eggs in the oil and gas basket.
20: The proposed West Coast oil pipeline to Vancouver, if approved, could move more than 1 million barrels of oil per day. It's expected to be built sometime between 2032 and 2034. Vince McDermott, CBC News, Fort McMurray, Alberta.
16: In the Democratic Republic of Congo, the Ebola virus has now killed more than 3,000 people. Since May, more than 6,100 cases have been confirmed. Officials say the disease has continued to spread rapidly, and with the new school year beginning, there is heightened concern about transmission in classrooms. The World Health Organization says the outbreak is on track to exceed the deadliest on record. A proposed high-speed rail project has Quebec farmers worried about their future. The route for Alto's fast train would pass through hundreds of rural properties, including family farms. Landowners say there needs to be more transparency and consultation in the planning process. The CBC's Alexander Silberman has that story.
1: Daniel Legault looks out at a sprawling dairy and cereal farm in Rigaud, Quebec, fearing the 1,200-acre property, about an hour's drive west of Montreal, could soon be cut in half by a high-speed train. Farming has been in his family since 1929. My father and I have worked our whole lives to build a business like this, he says, and we have no control over the future. Legault is among a growing number of farmers raising concerns over the Alto high-speed rail project. He learned about it through a flyer in the mail, then a notice asking to survey his land. The train line is designed to cut travel times between Toronto and Quebec City in half, at a cost of $60 to $90 billion, according to Alto. It will impact about 1,700 properties, including at least 500 farms between Ottawa and Montreal.
2: It's a catastrophic impact.
1: Jérémy Letellier is president of the regional branch of Quebec's Agricultural Federation.
2: There are huge detours that will be planned, and sometimes to go harvest a field, you might have to do 25, 30, 50 round trips a day.
1: Caroline Desrosiers is a spokesperson for Alto. She says the Federal Crown Corporation is committed to limit the effect on farms.
3: As much as we can, we limit the impacts to the end of a lot.
1: Alto is expecting to release a more detailed map for the initial section of the route this fall. Alexander Silberman, CBC News, Montreal.
16: Ottawa is being urged to continue supporting a program that helps people with autism and intellectual disabilities find work. As the CBC's Saloni Bugra reports, funding for the Inclusion Canada Employment Program is set to expire early next year.
6: Maxie Hayes is cooking a burger after returning from work. At 22, the Yellowknife resident has an intellectual disability and says it took 3 years of support from Inclusion NWT to find a part-time job at a Yellowknife hotel.
24: I like it though. I don't just sit at home, do nothing.
6: Maxie is one of more than 6,000 people who landed a job through the Inclusion Canada program since it started over a decade ago. It offers assistance with resumes, coaching, and has guided employers with making their hiring process more inclusive. But that funding expires next March, as 500,000 Canadians with intellectual disabilities still remain unemployed. Frank Fagan is the Assistant National Director with Inclusion Canada.
25: The first major challenge, of course, is a myth that somehow an intellectual disability or autism means a lack of capability, which is simply not true.
6: The nonprofit is looking for a $50 million renewal in the upcoming fall budget. As for Maxie, his mother Anne Hayes says she's hoping the feds will provide the money.
26: They should give people like him a chance.
6: The federal government has not confirmed whether the program will be renewed. Saloni Bugra, CBC News, Yellowknife.
16: And that is the latest national and international news from World Report. I'm Martina Fitzgerald. This is CBC News.
0: Good morning. You're listening to Newfoundland Morning on CBC Radio 1. I'm Bernice Hillier. I hope your day is starting out in fine fashion. Coming up in this half hour, we'll hear about a librarian in Labrador who has knit some sweaters for pumpkins. Yes, believe it or not, we are into that time of year when maybe we'll all be hauling on some sweaters. We'll also check in with the Gander Weather Office in just a moment from now to get today's weather forecast. But right now, let's tell you about some of the temperatures around our region. Maybe we'll all want a sweater today. In Bonavista, it's 11 degrees right now. Twillingate, 10. In Lassie, it is just 6 degrees this morning. Cormac, 9 degrees to start the day. St. Anthony, 5 degrees. Here in Cornerbrook, it's 10 degrees right now. Tiffany Cheeks is on the line from the Gander Weather Office of Environment Canada. Good morning, Tiffany.
4: Good morning, Bernice.
0: Well, I hauled on a hoodie this morning, so it's just about that time of the year, it seems.
4: Yes, for sure.
0: Well, tell us what we're looking at today across the region. It looks like we'll see some sunshine.
4: Yeah, we are expecting the sun to make an appearance today. It's a little cloudy through central areas of the island right now, but expecting that to clear off to more of a mix of sun and cloud today and stay that way for most of the island. There's some fog patches around this morning as well that should be dissipating. And then that's pretty much it for today. We've got some winds from the north as well over eastern areas around 20 kilometers per hour. And highs today cool around 13 to 18 degrees. Then into tonight, those clouds are going to clear out. The winds will diminish. And so that means the temperature is going to drop, unfortunately, to around widespread 8 to 13 degrees. But you can definitely expect some pockets of cooler temperatures overnight, especially inland and in low-lying areas. We do have a risk of frost for a lot of the island tonight, and actually an advisory out for Deer Lake, Buchans, and Grand Falls, Windsor. So we are expecting some patchy frost in those areas as temperatures get down to around 2 degrees. Then tomorrow things improve, becomes mainly sunny for the most part. A little bit of increasing cloudiness probably later in the afternoon, just becoming more of a mix of sun and cloud for the east and northeast. Though it will remain sort of a mix of sun and cloud through the whole day for around the Kanagra Peninsula with a chance of showers or drizzle. And slightly warmer temperatures tomorrow with highs of around 17 to 21 degrees. Up in the southeastern Labrador, they're looking pretty good today and tonight and right through Thursday with just mainly sunny today and tomorrow, a few clouds tonight, and highs today of around 18 with a low of 10 tonight and a high of 16 tomorrow. So things not looking too bad up there either.
0: All right. Anything else we should be aware of? How's the weekend looking?
4: Unfortunately, we're still looking at that system that's going to move up from the southwest and impact the island. Sort of it looks like Saturday it's going to move into some southern areas with periods of rain and winds, and that weather will move up across most of the island through Saturday night and into Sunday. So not looking too great for the weekend, but leading up to it should be all right. So get out and enjoy that if you can.
0: All right. We'll make the most of it, Tiffany. Thanks very much for this.
4: All right. Thank you.
0: That is Tiffany Cheeks at the Gander Weather Office of Environment Canada. Looks like ferries across our Newfoundland morning listening area are operating on their regular schedules today. I'm seeing that the Fogo Island Change Islands ferry service has two vessels operating there. So that's good news for travelers for sure. Marine Atlantic ferries operating on schedule as well. Here's a note from the city of Cornerbrook about a road closure today starting at 9 o'clock this morning. Mount Bernard Avenue will be closed to traffic from Dorchester Avenue to the intersection with Wellington Street and Victoria Street. That's what they're saying. Closed to through traffic from from Dorchester Avenue to Wellington. That's Mount Bernard Avenue. Victoria Street will also be closed from Dorchester to Mount Bernard. So that's today from 9 o'clock for, well, about 8 to 10 hours, according to the note from the city of Cornerbrook. In Cornerbrook, there is a power outage planned for today. Newfoundland Power says Upper Country Road will have a power outage from 10 until 2 today. In Botwood, Botwood South and North will have a power outage starting at 8 o'clock this morning. That will last until 1 o'clock this afternoon. Let us know if you have some information about travel or anything else that you think we ought to know about, something that's happening in your community, maybe right now. Let us know. You can give us a call, 709-637-1188. Coming up after 8 o'clock, we'll hear about the frenzy and the excitement about squid in areas of Newfoundland recently. A fish harvester from Virgin Arm will join us to talk about how busy he's been jigging squid over the past couple of weeks. That's coming up after 8 o'clock. Right now, let's hear Newfoundland and Labrador's most famous, maybe our only, song about squid jigging. Here's Shani Ganuk.

0: That is Shenny Gannuk. Well, growing food in colder climates can definitely be complicated, especially as autumn starts settling in. This year, Labrador campus librarian Sarah Papel is trying a new technique to help as many pumpkins as possible. With cooler temperatures already this fall, she decided to knit custom sweaters for the pumpkins growing at the Pye Farm. CBC's Andrea McGuire dropped by last week to speak with Sarah Papel and with Pye Farm research gardener Darla Seward.
1: So, what are you doing right now?
2: Well, at the moment, I'm making a sweater for the pumpkins here at the Pye Center. It was an idea that I thought of last February when I was talking to the farm coordinator, Jamie Jackman, and one of the farmers, Zara, who's here today. And I was asking if they thought I could help extend the season of the pumpkins, because we have a short growing season. Pumpkins have thin skin and they get nice and big, and then they stop growing because we get the frost. So I offered to give a try making some pumpkin sweaters without ever considering. I knit, but I've never knit a sweater for a vegetable, nor for a purpose of saving the vegetable's life from the frost. So it was definitely a February moment. And then now that the growing season's on, it's becoming a reality. And I'm a little behind, but I'm knitting all the time. And there are no pumpkin sweater patterns that I could find. So I've also had to design a pumpkin sweater that accommodates all the things that I was told. So make sure it can grow. So a nice big thick ribbing and covering the bottom, and then right up the stem. So a nice turtleneck. And then I've added things like buttons, you know, for design elements. But yeah, it's been a journey. So that's what I'm doing, obviously, on a August day.
1: So, you're designing the sweater so that there's room to grow for the pumpkin. How are you doing that?
2: So, I'm using knit two, purl two, so like a really thick rib, just like a work sock. So, the same science that would keep your work socks up, I'm hoping will allow for the stretch in the pumpkins. Now, again, it's never been done before, so I don't know if any of this will work, but the worst thing that could happen, I guess, is that the pumpkin will just kind of hulk out of the sweater and pop out and be even bigger than expected. So we don't know. This is science, so you never know. Got my hypothesis, and now we're doing research.
1: And I guess if it busts out like that, maybe that speaks to the pumpkin's health. Like, it's doing really well, maybe because of the sweater.
2: That's right. And also, you know, if you can talk to plants and make them grow, I can only feel like if you knit for a plant, it will really want to grow. And I'm using natural materials. So I'm using wool, and the wool is a natural insulator. So that should allow the pumpkin to feel comfortable as it grows through the frost. And let's hope it keeps growing. I really hope I don't do damage to the pumpkins. But again, this is new science. We're not sure. It's a new frontier.
1: Now, I know you told me before you kind of looked at a watermelon when you were working out the design of this. Can you explain a bit about that?
2: Yeah, that was one of the many roadblocks that I encountered in this research project, is not having a pumpkin model that I could knit from. So I did go to the co-op and get the biggest watermelon I could find, and I did design version one according to the watermelon, but a watermelon's body is really different than a pumpkin's body. So a watermelon's body is very oblong, almost like a bean, like a magic bean. And then I came out to put the first pumpkin sweater on, and that was not good because it couldn't get past the waistline of the pumpkin. The pumpkins are more round in the middle. They get round faster. So version two has a nice deep neck on it, so a lot more buttons. Yeah, it's all learning. Yes, the first one did go on a smaller pumpkin, so it will accommodate the growth, and who knows, maybe that pumpkin will end up being the biggest one.
1: And So was there any kind of genesis to this before? I believe maybe some people have used old coats and things on pumpkins before.
2: So we're at the Pye Center, which is named after the Pye Farm. And that was Frank and Joyce Pye ran this farm in Happy Valley Goose Bay for years. That was before I arrived, before my time. I had heard tell that just before the frost, Joyce would come out and put old sweaters and old coats on her pumpkin patch to give them an extra little boost and save them from that frost. Because, you know, pumpkins need to grow for Halloween, and our frost comes long before Halloween. So, yeah, she was extending the growing season with some old coats, which naturally I thought, well, they would prefer, instead of an old jacket thrown over them, a little jaunty sweater.
1: And so what's the color scheme you're going for here?
2: So this all developed in aid with the farmers. So the parameter for color was anything but yellow, because yellow attracts insects. And we have insects, as you can tell right now, I'm being eaten alive. The insects would go after the pumpkins and eat the flesh. So we don't want that. But it's too bad, because I think a yellow sweater is a nice little eye-catching piece of clothing in a pumpkin patch. But this has been eye-catching enough. There have been people that have told me that they were just out here walking and they got a little surprised, a little scared, because they didn't know what was going on in the pumpkin patch. And there was like a big flash of color, which, yeah, I didn't mean to alarm anybody, but I do like people looking twice when they're out in nature. So that was also part of the objective.
3: I'm Darla Seward, and I am a gardener, research gardener, and my assistant work here on the farm, in the field, and in the greenhouse as well. Well, I remember when Sarah spoke with me first, and she said her project idea, and I didn't want to laugh, but I imagined in my head when she said pumpkin sweater with sleeves, and so just a little stout sweater with sleeves, and that image made me laugh. And Sarah's face was still very serious, and I said, okay, I straightened out my face and said, I think that could work, Sarah. And why shouldn't it work? As she said, Joyce Pye would cover it, and I've done it in the past too, whether it's a sheet or a blanket or take something off the bed and cover the, you know, we're getting those single digits now. The days are lovely, but when the single digits come, we start paying attention. And because what will happen is the pumpkin will survive, but the leaves will just be flat the next morning. So your pumpkins are exposed, and that's a sad day because they're not going to grow anymore. But also a fun day because it's time to harvest. So, yeah, I said, let's try it, Sarah. And she's done the work of getting a pattern ready, and it's fun. It's just a fun idea.
0: It's Labrador campus librarian Sarah Papel. She's been knitting sweaters for pumpkins at the campus Pye Farm, the Labrador campus Pye Farm in Happy Valley Goose Bay. And actually, the last voice we heard there was Darla Seward. She's the research gardener at the Pye Farm. If you've heard the name Pete Hoekstra, well, you know he is not the most popular person in Canada right now. Hoekstra is the current U.S. ambassador to Canada. Over the past year, he has made headlines for swearing at an Ontario trade representative and making comments about Canada being the 51st state. A petition to expel the ambassador now has more than 200,000 signatures. But one former American ambassador to Canada says Hoekstra should stay. David Cohen was a U.S. ambassador to Canada under Democratic President Joe Biden. He spoke to CBC's Andrew Nichols about the petition.
4: People do need to understand what the job of ambassador is. It is to represent your president. And it really is. I mean, my favorite description of myself as U.S. ambassador to Canada was that I was President Biden's personal representative in Canada. And that is Ambassador Hoekstra's role, which is why you've seen Canadian leaders and Canadian business leaders weighing in and saying that Ambassador Hoekstra is just doing his job, and he's, in fact, has been valuable to them in clearly laying out what President Trump's needs and wishes are for Canada. So I'm not a fan of this petition. I don't think it is a productive exercise of Canadians' time. I mean, let's face it, they're venting against Ambassador Hoekstra because they're angry at President Trump. And they can't do a petition declaring President Trump to be persona non grata. He's not in Canada. So I think it's, I think I understand the anger. And I understand, and frankly, and in my talking to Canadians, and I still visit Canada, I still talk to Canadians, I still engage with Canadians. By the way, I'm very appreciative for the fact that I am still treated very well by Canadians and very respectfully. But the but they have the wrong target of their. I'm saying what I was going to say was it's not only anger. What I hear when I talk to Canadians is that there's just a palpable hurt. People just are hurt by the way Canada is being treated and by this rhetoric. And I understand that, and I think it is accurate. But I think making Ambassador Hoekstra the target of that anger and that hurt is at least a little bit misdirected.
0: David Cohen served as U.S. ambassador to Canada under Democratic President Joe Biden. He was speaking with CBC's Andrew Nichols. The news is coming up next at 7 o'clock.
5: This is CBC News for Newfoundland and Labrador. I'm Sarah Blackmore. Good morning. The U.S. ambassador is scheduled to be in Gander for the 25th anniversary of the 9/11 attacks. Pete Hoekstra says the people of Gander showed the meaning of community during a dark time. The town's arena will host the formal ceremony on September 11th with speeches by dignitaries and musical performances. The facility can usually accommodate 2,000 people, but Gander Mayor Percy Farwell says he wouldn't be surprised if 2,500 crammed in. Of course, CBC News will be in Gander on that day. Well, provincial party leaders are gearing up for a special session in the House of Assembly to debate the new Churchill Falls deal. Liberal leader John Hogan says one of his main concerns is that in the latest deal, the price of power won't be tied to a basket of measures, including the market price of electricity, but rather it will be tied solely to inflation. Hogan says that's something they tried to avoid in the 2024 MOU by creating a pricing formula. However, the Independent Review Committee was critical of the original MOU's pricing formula as being too complex. And Hogan says walking away from the pricing because it's difficult isn't the solution.
6: And the purpose of that was, as I said, it's sort of a mutual fund. To tie ourselves to more than one metric. We don't know what CPI is going to be in 1 year, 2 years, 5 years, let alone 50 years. And we certainly don't know what market-based pricing is going to look like in 5, 10, 20, 50 years. And we don't know what replacement costs are going to look like in the future. So what makes more sense to me, and I think to Newfoundlanders and Labradorians, to use more than one metric so we don't get locked into that one price.
5: Jennifer Williams, president and CEO of NL Hydro, has defended the change, saying that inflation has outpaced increases to the market price. A special meeting of the House of Assembly to debate the Churchill Falls deal is scheduled for September 14th. Meanwhile, students in this province are hopeful about the new Churchill Falls agreement, as it is expected to create more jobs for Newfoundlanders and Labradorians. The CBC's Abby Cole has that story.
7: Students in Newfoundland and Labrador say they are struggling to find jobs in the province after graduation. But if finalized, the new Churchill Falls deal could create 23,000 jobs, something that Canadian Federation of Students NL Chair Nicholas Keogh says he is cautiously optimistic about.
8: Obviously, 23,000 jobs is a great thing, but we really need to make sure that there is some job security, that these are long-term sustainable positions that are not going to be just temporary.
7: Kevin Rogers Sparks knows that struggle all too well. He completed College of the North Atlantic's wind turbine technician program, but could not get a job after graduation. If the deal is finalized, the province will start looking into building a wind farm in Labrador. Roger Sparks is optimistic, but says change is needed.
9: They need to make sure that the companies that are building these turbines and are employing people, that the students are getting the proper certifications to be able to go in and immediately work there.
7: In a statement to CBC News, the College of the North Atlantic said while it is premature to share any plans related to Churchill Falls, it is focused on providing renewable energy training. Abby Cole, CBC News, St. John's.
5: Well, the province is looking at changing the Personal Health Information Act. Under the current policy, kids as young as 12 have to give consent for their parents to see their records. And though that policy isn't new, questions were raised earlier this year when the province introduced a new digital health record system. At that point, some parents argued their access to their child's medical records should be automatic.
10: Premier Tony Wakeham vowed new legislation would be introduced in the fall to change the existing policy. And now the province is collecting public feedback on the topic. A survey is available on engagenl.ca, and submissions will be accepted until September 21st. And finally, the death toll keeps climbing after the devastating flash flood along the Nepal-Tibet border last week. Over 1,000 people are confirmed dead and nearly 4,000 still missing. Homes, bridges and buildings were swept away, and it was caused by a glacial collapse high in the mountains. David Holland is a climate mathematician with New York University and has been studying glaciers in the Arctic and Antarctic.
11: Nobody would have said 5 decades ago that the Arctic sea ice would be half gone. And it's on its way out the door within a couple of decades. There will be no, zero summer sea ice in the Arctic. Can you imagine that? That transformation of our planet? And so Nepal may be the tip of the iceberg. And I suspect we'll see a lot more of these.
10: Holland says he's developing a formula for forecasting glacial melt so that scientists can predict catastrophes before they happen. That's your CBC News on 93.9 FM in Cartwright and all Newfoundland and Labrador on Radio 1. I'm Sarah Blackmore.
0: Thanks very much, Sarah. It is 5 minutes after 7 o'clock. You're listening to Newfoundland Morning. Good to have you with me this morning. Here's what we've got coming up now in this half hour. The generosity of the people of Gander and the Gander area after 9/11 has been commemorated in a new Heritage Minute, and we're going to have more on that. It was screened for the first time last evening, and CBC's Sunita Ranawaki was there, so he'll have that story for us. Also, we're going to find out how the incoming tariffs, Canada's incoming tariffs on U.S. products could affect home construction here in this province. We'll have that story from CBC's Daryl Roberts. Let's take a look at the weather forecast. It's going to be mainly sunny in southern Labrador today. Red Bay to Lance Eclair, a high of 18 degrees. Western Newfoundland and the Great Northern Peninsula becoming a mix of sun and cloud, highs of 16 to 18 degrees. Now, there's patchy frost or a risk of frost in the overnight forecast for the area from Bay St. George to Hawke's Bay in the western region. For central and northeastern Newfoundland, becoming a mix of sun and cloud for you as well, with a high of 18 degrees in inland areas, cooler out along the coast, a high of 13 along parts of the northeast coast. Patchy frost or a risk of frost in the overnight forecast for central and northeastern Newfoundland as well. The UV index today is listed as moderate right across our Newfoundland morning listening area. And that's a look at your weather forecast.

0: Ferries across our Newfoundland morning listening area are operating on their regular schedules today. I'm seeing a note on the Town of Gander's website that there's a change with regard to access to Balbo Street from Sullivan Avenue. So that area, that access typically in place from Sullivan Avenue to get to Balbo Street, that's been closed down and that's going to stay closed until next Friday, September 11th. So Balbo Street during this time will operate as a two-way street with access available from Airport Boulevard only. So use caution in that area. A bit of a change from what you're used to. In the city of Corner Brook, a couple of roads closed today. Mount Bernard Avenue will be closed from Dorchester Avenue to Wellington Street, and Victoria Street will be closed from Dorchester Avenue to Mount Bernard. That's going to start at 9 o'clock this morning, and that road closure, or those road closures, are expected to last 8 to 10 hours. The city is doing some work in that area of the city. And in terms of road power outages, we've got a couple of those to tell you about today in Botwood. For Botwood South and North, we're told the power will be off at 8 o'clock, and that outage will last until 1 o'clock this afternoon. In Corner Brook, Upper Country Road is affected by an outage today from 10 until 2. Let us know if you've got some information about travel that could be helpful to other people in the early morning hours here on Newfoundland Morning. We'd love to be able to share that information. You can get in touch with us by calling 709-637-1188. And I'm just noticing an update from 707 about the Fogo Island Change Islands ferry service. So just a minute ago, the Veteran is operating on the two-vessel summer schedule but is delayed at Fogo Island due to crewing. That's the note from just a couple of minutes ago here on the 511NL website. So that's the story with regard to that ferry service. A little bit of a change from when I checked just 5 minutes ago. It is 9 minutes now after 7 o'clock. The 25th anniversary of 9/11 is next week, and Gander's contribution in the days after 9/11 is now being recognized in a Heritage Minute. Historica Canada produces the short films to honor aspects of Canadian history. Yesterday, Gander's Heritage Minute was released. CBC's Sunita Ranawaki was at the first screening.
1: American 101, I don't care who you have on board. You are instructed to land at Gander now.
2: This is Mayor Elliott.
3: Anthony Wilson-Smith, President and CEO, Historica Canada. Well, it's 25 years, of course, since 9/11, an event that really did change the world and the way it saw itself and everybody saw everybody else within. And in that was what it was otherwise a terrible time is this remarkable story of human kindness and people opening up at a time when everything else was closing down. And what more important time to remember it than now? One thing we never do with our stories is editorialize. We don't tell people what to think. We tell the story and leave it to people to think about it themselves. We essentially just try to, the rule is almost get out of the way and let the story go, which is what we've done here. This needs no dramatizing. This needs no extra elements from us. It's made by a production crew and team who are all from around here, who really know this place and the people within. So we just said, let's go.
4: What's the story? What's the highlight?
3: Well, the minute it's, concerns, of course, 9/11, the initial terrorist beginnings and, the issue in New York and the planes getting hitting the wall and everything within. And then how quickly the community reacted. All of a sudden, you've got people from 90 countries, 6,000 people from, I think 38 flights from around the world coming to a place that at that point was seeing two or three flights a day. So everyone from the air traffic controllers to the surrounding communities, to the people here, all of a sudden had to jump into action. People sitting on planes for 24 hours because of security concerns are all let loose at once. They got to go somewhere. They got to sleep somewhere. They got to eat somewhere. And the community said, hey, you know what? My door's open. Come on in.
5: Durham Flynn, retired mayor of Appleton. A lot packed into a minute, I can tell you. It's a lovely piece, and it should generate interest around the world.
6: Were you in the Heritage Minute yourself?
5: No, I was not in there, but I was quite involved in 9/11. We had six people staying at the house in Appleton, and I was mayor at the time, of course. So we were the surrounding community that came to the rescue when Gander got filled up, and we took up all the extra people.
7: Hi, I'm Barry Mullis. We moved to Gander 5 years ago. My wife took a position at the James Payton Hospital here in Gander. We came here to raise our three kids because it's a great family town. And I think we made a really great move by coming here. This town is a good town, good people, which is indicative by the short film that we just watched. And I thought it was fantastic to watch, and it has this warm feeling to it.
2: Yeah, you just watched it. What are your thoughts? How did it make you feel?
7: Exactly that. Just kind of warm, and actually what we've been feeling since we moved to Gander 5 years ago. And, you know, you come into a town, you don't know anybody, you don't have any family here. It's just nice to go places and to feel welcome.
1: My name is Percy Farrell, and I'm the mayor of the town of Gander.
2: Were you in this Heritage Minute as well?
1: I was. I was actually called by the producers a couple months before they did it here and asked if I would take on a small role in it. I've got a bit of a background in theater, but I'm not exactly sure that's the reason I was asked. So anyway, I was happy to do it. Now, yes, I do have... I like to boast that I'm co-starring with Rick Mercer in a film, right? Well, it's you know, it's a proud moment, I think, because it's a good news story. And storytelling is important, you know? Like, this story, like all the other Heritage Minutes, are important to the fabric of our country and our culture.
2: 25 years ago, during 9/11, where were you? What was your story?
1: 25 years ago, I was the deputy mayor in the town of Gander, and pretty busy as a result of that. So I lived through the whole thing. I know all the stories. It brings back a lot of memories for me, and it's hard to believe it's 25 years, that's for sure.
8: Dave Anthony from Grand Falls, Windsor. I'll throw that in there. And I did, in the current life, teach for a number of years. So we're retired now.
2: And you played a role in today's Heritage Minute, is that right?
8: Well, if you want to call it a role, yeah, a little bit piece. I was part of a team that welcomed some of the CFAs, if I dare, into the town. So we worked it over in the middle of town here. After about 40 takes, I think they got it straight. And first it was just to open the door and close it, but then eventually I think I might have had a line and a half. So it was a hoot. The production team was great. Wonderful.
9: So my name is Petrina Bromley. I'm an actor and singer, and I was actually in the original Broadway production of Come From Away. I played Bonnie and others, and I'm here working with You Are Here, the Come From Away You Are Here version of the show, which happens in Gander. This is our fourth year, I believe, and I've been playing Captain Beverly Bass and others in the version here. And in the Heritage Minute, I kind of came full circle and played an American passenger.
10: Wow.
9: Yeah. So I've seen the story now from, I think, pretty much every angle.

0: that's an example that the world could follow right now.
1: I'm Peter Blackie with Elemental Pictures, and I'm a producer with my brother. We're based in St. John's.
2: I'm Rob Blackie, I'm also with Elemental Pictures, and I'm a TV and film producer like my brother Peter.
1: So we're here today to celebrate the grand opening of Historica Canada's Heritage Minute that is essentially celebrating Gander's role during 9/11. We produced said Heritage Minute.
2: Well, we're Gander's hometown for us. We both were born and raised here. And, you know, the Heritage Minute thing is not something that we had normally discussed. We'd make a lot of TV shows and television movies and movies. And when this one came up, we learned about the subject matter. And because it's such an important part of Gander's history and Newfoundland history, we both were like, we should really try and get involved with that. And there's a tender process. So you have to be an applicant. So we were essentially, you know, trying our best to get on the roster so that we could be considered for it, because we actually really, really wanted to do it.
1: It's in some ways complicated. You know, the process of making it was very, very challenging, specifically because it's such a big story with so many facets and so much complexity, but you literally only have a minute to do it. So it was one of the more challenging projects that we've ever taken on, but I would say also one of the more rewarding ones, given the subject matter, given that it's a celebration of the power of human kindness.
3: Every public building is overflowing. There's only one thing we can do here. We're going to ask people to open their doors.
4: Welcome to our home.
5: Thank you so much. Come here, make yourself comfortable.
6: That was CBC's Sunita Ranawaki at yesterday's first screening of a new Heritage Minute about Gander's efforts during 9/11 and the days afterwards. The screening took place at Gander International Airport. Historica Canada says more than a million people are expected to see the Heritage Minute in the first month alone. And from what I can tell from the YouTube channel for Historica Canada, it looks like that video is going to be available to all of us in about 2 hours from now. It premieres on their YouTube channel at 9:30. I'm assuming that's local time. So Historica Canada's YouTube channel is where you'll see that by around 9:30 this morning. Here's a song now from the original Broadway production of Come From Away.

0: That is from the original Broadway cast recording of Come From Away. That song is called Me and the Sky. The countdown to counter tariffs is on. Next Tuesday, the federal government is bringing in counter tariffs on more than $27 billion worth of American products. The tariffs affect a wide range of goods and industries, from clothing to construction materials to appliances. Ottawa is making its move just as communities in Newfoundland and Labrador are looking to jumpstart housing construction. So what does all of this mean for builders? CBC's Daryl Roberts checked it out.
1: It's nearing the end of summer, prime construction season in Newfoundland and Labrador. In Paradise, contractors are full steam ahead, working on homes in various stages of construction. But in the coming weeks, the industry could be dealing with some bumps in the road after U.S.-Canada trade negotiations fell apart late last month. It's the latest twist in the trade war started by U.S. President Donald Trump about a year and a half ago.
2: Canada's been very bad to us on trade, but now Canada's going to have to start paying up.
1: After months of negotiations, a deal looked close, but failed at the last moment. Prime Minister Mark Carney called his negotiation team back to Canada, and the United States implemented over $27 billion in tariffs.
3: In recent days, the United States proposed new terms that were uneconomic, unfair, and undermined the net benefits for Canada, and called into question the reliability of any deal.
1: After that, Ottawa announced it would match the American tariffs dollar for dollar starting September 8th. Those tariffs included a lot of products used to build and furnish homes, like in the kitchen, for example. Looking to buy a dishwasher? Well, dishwasher parts manufactured in the U.S. will be subject to tariffs. Wooden kitchen furniture is on the list, plastic furniture too. So are plastic tablecloths, lights, as well as a lot of construction materials. Everything from vinyl flooring to joiners. But, of course, builders in this province get their materials from a number of sources. So for now, many builders are waiting to see how the new tariffs could impact them. Take Laura Monk, co-owner of Eastwood Homes Limited, a builder in the St. John's area focused on both turnkey and custom builds. Monk says she's been dealing with uncertainty for years.
4: So for us, I mean, really, I think it started with the pandemic. You know, we had all the chain supply issues. Certainly, we had lots of shutdowns. So delays, the biggest thing. Then getting back on track, you're dealing with, then comes on the tariffs, more delays. We've already experienced chain supply issues, and we feel like this is probably going to come again. So hopefully not with as much of an impact, but, you know, certainly there's that post-traumatic piece.
1: She says clients won't see a jump in prices right now, but the trade war is making planning more difficult.
4: So I think the biggest thing that everybody has been thinking since this all began, because it's been going on for quite some time, is more around still more uncertainty. You know, we're still in a place where we don't really know what's going to happen. So, you know, that just leaves us in a place of strategic planning is a little bit difficult when it comes to what's your 2027 plan, what's pricing going to look like. So we just don't know right now.
1: There are some materials she's watching particularly closely.
4: So I think the biggest thing that we're watching would be some of the smaller components in residential building. So, for example, electrical and plumbing. So some of the equipment that they use looks like could be impacted. If that's the case, then our subtrades are impacted. So if they're impacted, then of course that gets passed along, and then we're really uncertain of where their prices will go from there.
1: Monk says she's watching for more information about the most affected materials from the Canadian Home Builders Association. Kelly Rogers is with the Newfoundland and Labrador chapter.
5: There's so much uncertainty right now. Our national organization, they are heavily engaged with the federal government to discuss these tariffs and to perhaps see if there are going to be any exemptions on some building materials. So we're hoping that that will help.
1: Rogers says the Home Builders Association is looking at several issues, not just tariffs.
5: It's almost like a perfect storm right now. We have the shortage of skilled labor. We have regulations. We have a new national building code that's coming into effect, which will certainly affect the costs of building. We also have the increased costs of building materials. So with all of that together, it makes it pretty difficult and challenging.
1: This is all happening at a time when officials from all levels of government say they're looking to kickstart new home construction, especially affordable housing, as demand outstrips supply in Newfoundland and Labrador. Whether the new tariffs will hamper that goal, builders say right now they're waiting to see what happens after September 8th.

0: That was CBC's Daryl Roberts.
1: It's been 25 years since thousands of unexpected visitors landed in Newfoundland and Labrador. Planes grounded in places like Gander following the 9/11 attacks.
2: You ought to be so, so proud of everybody here. We're so thankful.
3: We will always have Gander in our heart.
4: It's more than any master plan could have developed. It's just from man to man.
1: This September 11th, join us for a special day of live coverage as we mark this anniversary. I'm Carolyn Stokes, and I'll be joined by the CBC's David Common in Gander for a special broadcast beginning 1:30 p.m. Island time, a half hour earlier in most parts of Labrador. All day, CBC Radio will bring you stories from across our province, followed by a special edition of Here and Now. Hope you can join us.
0: And Newfoundland Morning will be broadcasting live from the North Atlantic Aviation Museum in Gander on September 11th on that Friday morning. CBC producer Hilary Johnson and I will be headed to Gander to provide that programming live on the morning show from 6 to 9 on September 11th to mark the 25th anniversary. Coming up in the next half hour, we'll talk about back to school and the challenges of finding after school childcare. We'll have that conversation coming up.
5: This is World Report. Good morning, I'm Martina Fitzgerald. In just a few hours, the Bank of Canada will announce its decision on interest rates. It comes against the backdrop of an escalating trade war between Canada and the United States. Nisha Patel has a preview.
6: There's little doubt among economists that the Bank of Canada will hold steady, keeping its key interest rate at 2.25%. Still, the central bank's decision-making has become more complicated after trade talks between Canada and the United States fell apart last month. Fresh tariffs could hit exports and put a chill on growth, just as the economy was showing signs of bouncing back. Meanwhile, Canada's counter-tariffs, set to take effect next week, will increase costs for businesses importing American goods like makeup and appliances. And steep gas prices from the war in Iran are lingering. If higher prices become widespread, that could spark higher inflation, which is already at 3%, the top of the bank's target window. So policymakers will have to weigh these threats, and market watchers are betting for now the Bank of Canada will watch and wait. Though these days the only certainty seems to be uncertainty. Nisha Patel, CBC News, Toronto.
5: The European Union's foreign policy chief is accusing Russia of state-sponsored terrorism. Kaya Kallas says last month's drone attack at Germany's Leipzig airport is a wake-up call about the Kremlin's intent to destabilize Europe. She's leading talks today with European foreign ministers that could end with more sanctions against Moscow. Julia Chapman reports.
7: Germany's foreign minister Johann Wadephul vowing Russia will feel the consequences of its actions. Berlin says the Russian state was responsible for what it calls a hybrid attack. In early August, an explosive device with a faulty detonator was found at Leipzig airport. It's a hub for Ukrainian cargo planes and NATO allies transporting military goods. Investigators believe a second drone may have hit a cargo aircraft.
8: We are exposed on a daily basis to hybrid warfare.
7: Michael Gahler is a German member of the European Parliament. He says Russian President Vladimir Putin is trying to destabilize societies across Europe.
8: Everything that harms us is in his favor as he sees it. And that is his objective, weakening us in our support for Ukraine.
7: Putin claims Germany's government planted evidence for political gain. This weekend, the far-right AfD party could win an election in a state in East Germany. The pro-Russia party campaigns on pledges to halt aid to Ukraine. Meanwhile, Ukraine says it's stepping up its drone attacks against Russia. Volodymyr Zelensky issuing a warning to airlines to avoid Russian airspace. He says Ukraine will not target civilian aircraft, but drones will be present in the skies. Julia Chapman, CBC News, London.
5: A pro-democracy activist in Hong Kong has pleaded guilty to foreign collusion charges. This is Joshua Wong's second conviction under Beijing's strict national security law. Wong is a former student leader in its pro-democracy movement and one of its most recognizable faces. Laura Westbrook reports.
9: Security was tight as people lined up to see Joshua Wong in court, one of the most prominent figures of Hong Kong's pro-democracy movement. The 29-year-old is accused of conspiring with the self-exiled activist Nathan Law and others to request foreign powers to impose sanctions, blockades, or other hostile measures against Hong Kong and China between July and November 2020. It's the second prosecution of Wong under the national security law imposed by Beijing in 2020 following massive anti-government protests the year before. Here's government advisor Ronnie Tong.
10: We're looking at conduct which in fact seriously threatened the interests of the nation as well as Hong Kong.
9: Among those hoping to catch a glimpse of Wong was Louis Lee, who says he had been visiting his friend in jail.
11: He is learning guitar and doing gym workouts as he keeps improving himself and exploring new interests. That's a great attitude that I hope people should learn from.
9: Wong is already serving a nearly five-year sentence after pleading guilty to conspiracy to commit subversion in the city's largest national security trial. As Wong braces for another lengthy sentence, his lawyer urged the judge to consider a sentence that would give Wong some hope and a future to look forward to. Laura Westbrook for CBC News, Hong Kong.
5: Iran is attacking U.S. military sites across the Middle East. Iran's national broadcaster releasing a video showing several drones being launched overnight. The country's army says it has attacked U.S. military bases in Bahrain, Jordan, Kuwait, and Iraq's Erbil.
12: The
5: spokesperson for Iran's army says the attacks on U.S. bases will intensify if Washington continues its strikes on Iran. The U.S. launched several attacks on Iranian targets yesterday. U.S. Central Command says it was protecting maritime assets that had come under Iranian attacks in the Strait of Hormuz. Tehran is accusing the U.S. of striking civilian targets, including a wedding that left at least four people dead. Alberta's premier says she's not worried about an oil deal between the United States and Venezuela. It's being signed today in Caracas. It will give the U.S. control of about 65 billion barrels of Venezuelan oil. But Danielle Smith says Alberta is not competing with Venezuela for the U.S. market. Vince McDermott has more.
13: Alberta Premier Danielle Smith says she sees no threat to the oil sands from a deal between the United States and Venezuela. The province produces around 5 million barrels of oil per day, five times Venezuela's output.
14: I'm seeing most of the analysis suggest that it's quite an expensive and long haul before they even get to 1.5 million barrels.
13: Richard Mason is a retired executive with the Alberta Petroleum Marketing Commission. For now, Mason says Venezuela lacks the infrastructure to become a serious threat.
15: Companies actually have to invest tens or hundreds of billions of dollars of capital to develop the Venezuelan industry. You've got to be able to convince private sector capital that the country is a secure enough place.
13: Heather Exner-Perot, the McDonald Laurier Institute, says Venezuela isn't Alberta's biggest competitor for market share and says Canada should pivot towards Asia for future sales.
16: And we should be competing, scrambling like crazy to grow market share in the Pacific Basin. And the West Coast Oil Pipeline is explicitly intended to do that.
13: Not everyone's convinced. Janetta McKenzie of the Pembina Institute says China's oil sector believes consumption peaked sometime last year.
17: We just should be careful not to put all our eggs in the oil and gas basket.
13: The proposed West Coast Oil Pipeline to Vancouver, if approved, could move more than 1 million barrels of oil per day. It's expected to be built sometime between 2032 and 2034. Vince McDermott, CBC News, Fort McMurray, Alberta.
5: And finally this morning, a proposed high-speed rail project has Quebec farmers worried about their future. The route for Alto's fast train would pass through hundreds of rural properties, including family farms. Landowners say there needs to be more transparency and consultation in the planning process. The CBC's Alexander Silberman has that story.
18: Daniel Legault looks out at a sprawling dairy and cereal farm in Rigaud, Quebec, fearing the 1,200-acre property, about an hour's drive west of Montreal, could soon be cut in half by a high-speed train. Farming has been in his family since 1929. My father and I have worked our whole lives to build a business like this, he says, and we have no control over the future. Legault is among a growing number of farmers raising concerns over the Alto high-speed rail project. He learned about it through a flyer in the mail, then a notice asking to survey his land. The train line is designed to cut travel times between Toronto and Quebec City in half at a cost of $60 to $90 billion, according to Alto. It will impact about 1,700 properties, including at least 500 farms between Ottawa and Montreal.
12: It's a catastrophic impact.
18: Jérémy Letellier is president of the regional branch of Quebec's Agricultural Federation.
12: There are huge detours that will be planned. And sometimes to go harvest a field, you might have to do 25, 30, 50 round trips a day.
18: Caroline Desrosiers is a spokesperson for Alto. She says the Federal Crown Corporation is committed to limit the effect on farms.
17: As much as we can, we limit the impacts to the end of a lot.
18: Alto is expecting to release a more detailed map for the initial section of the route this fall. Alexander Silberman, CBC News, Montreal.
5: And that is the latest national and international news from World Report. I'm Martina Fitzgerald. This is CBC News.
0: Good morning. You're listening to Newfoundland Morning on CBC Radio 1. I'm Bernice Hillier. Coming up in this half hour, we'll have a conversation about back to school, specifically about after school childcare and what a struggle that can be for families. We're going to hear from two mothers from this province about the challenges that they have faced and how they're trying to find a solution. And right now, we're going to start this half hour with the weather forecast with Tiffany Cheeks.
19: Yeah, we are expecting the sun to make an appearance today. It is a little cloudy through central areas of the island right now, but expecting that to clear off to more of a mix of sun and cloud today and stay that way for most of the island. There's some fog patches around this morning as well that should be dissipating. And then that's pretty much it for today. We've got some winds from the north as well over eastern areas around 20 kilometers per hour. And highs today cool around 13 to 18 degrees. Then into tonight, those clouds are going to clear out, the winds will diminish, and so that means the temperature is going to drop, unfortunately, to around widespread 8 to 13 degrees, but you can definitely expect some pockets of cooler temperatures overnight, especially inland and in low-lying areas. We do have a risk of frost for a lot of the island tonight, and actually an advisory out for Deer Lake, Buchans, and Grand Falls, Windsor. So we are expecting some patchy frost in those areas as temperatures get down to around 2 degrees. Then tomorrow things improve, becomes mainly sunny for the most part. A little bit of increasing cloudiness probably later in the afternoon, just becoming more of a mix of sun and cloud for the east and northeast. Though it will remain sort of a mix of sun and cloud through the whole day for around the Niagara Peninsula with a chance of showers or drizzle. And slightly warmer temperatures tomorrow with highs of around 17 to 21 degrees. Up in the southeastern Labrador, they're looking pretty good today and tonight and right through Thursday with just mainly sunny today and tomorrow, a few clouds tonight, and highs today of around 18 with a low of 10 tonight and a high of 16 tomorrow. So things not looking too bad up there either.
0: That is Tiffany Cheeks at the Gander Weather Office of Environment Canada. A couple of road closures to tell you about in the town of Gander. Balbo Street is going to be closed. The access from Sullivan Avenue to get to Balbo Street is going to be closed starting today. And that's going to continue right through to next Friday, September 11th. And they're doing some water and sewer upgrades on Sullivan Avenue, continuing that work. As a result, Balbo Street is going to become a two-way street with access only from Airport Boulevard. So that's for the town of Gander starting today. In the city of Corner Brook, there's a road closure affecting Mount Bernard Avenue and Victoria Street starting at 9 o'clock. Mount Bernard Avenue is going to be closed from Dorchester Avenue to Wellington Street. Victoria Street is going to be closed from Dorchester Avenue to Mount Bernard Avenue. So that's from 9 o'clock for 8 to 10 hours today, according to the city of Corner Brook. Newfoundland Power says there's a power outage that will affect the Upper Country Road area. Only about 63 customers of Newfoundland Power affected by this one. So Upper Country Road, from 10 until 2, the power will be off today. And in central Newfoundland, Botwood South and Botwood North, the power will be off today from 8 until 1, according to Newfoundland Power. Ferries are operating on their regular schedules today, right across our Newfoundland morning listening area. I'm seeing now an update on the Fogo Island Change Islands ferry service. Earlier, they had said that the Veteran was delayed in leaving Fogo Island because of crewing issues, but it looks like the vessel left at around 7:18 this morning. If you have some information to share about travel, anything at all, really, that you think we ought to know about in the early morning hours, by all means, give us a call. 709-637-1188 is the number to call. Many parents in this province are scrambling to get ready for back to school. And one of the challenges some are facing is after school childcare. What do you do with the children when you're working and the children are out of school? Well, we're going to speak with two parents who know all about that struggle. In our studio in Corner Brook, we have Sarah Parsons. She's a mother of two from Corner Brook. Good morning, Sarah.
20: Good morning, Bernice. How are you?
0: Fine, thank you. How are you doing this morning?
20: I'm good, thank you.
0: And Krista Higgins is on the line. She is a mother from Grand Falls, Windsor. She has two children as well. Good morning to you, Krista.
21: Hi there. How are you?
0: Fine, thank you. How are you doing, Krista?
21: Oh, not too bad, thank you.
0: Well, Krista, let's start with you. What is your situation with after-school childcare right now?
21: Well, one of my kids are of school age. She'll be attending the fifth grade now in September. Since living in Newfoundland, we were living in Ontario for a little while. But since moving home, we haven't been able to secure any after-school care for her. There is very limited options around Grand Falls as it is, and she's on the wait list for them. The last time I checked in, she was about number 26. So it's kind of just at the point she's going to age out before she ever gets the opportunity to.
0: So, Krista, what does that mean for your day? I know that you have work commitments. So just talk about what this means for you.
21: So I'm originally a nurse by trade. It's pretty much gotten to the point, due to childcare concerns for both after school and for my toddler, I can't work as a nurse. I've fortunately, though, been in a position where I was able to buy a business. So I've been kind of doing that for the past year. And the main factor in purchasing that was the fact of just the flexibility that comes with being self-employed. You know, would I love to be working as a nurse? Absolutely. But unfortunately, it's the barriers with childcare that, you know, unfortunately, when you're working in a hospital, you don't have the ability to leave because school is dismissed at 2:30, even just to bring your child to a babysitter. You know, I just don't have that flexibility. So unfortunately, it's kind of completely shifted my career path, at least for the time being.
0: It must be disruptive to your work day all the same to have to leave and go get your daughter after school. And I guess she kind of tags along with you then.
21: Yeah, it is difficult. Like, fortunately, it is pretty flexible, but it does kind of, you know, school starts at 8 and then to be back at the school for pickup at 2:00, you know, it really doesn't leave a whole lot of time for myself for my work day. So I do have to do a lot of late nights when the kids are in bed, just because I also don't want it to kind of be, you know, every day at 2:30, she's just dragging along with me for what I have to do for my job, you know. So it does really cut my work day pretty short. And there are some days that, you know, I just can't make it work. You know, I do have to work past dismissal. So then I'm just kind of, you know, scrambling to find somebody who's available to watch her for a few hours. You know, we do have some family support here, but, you know, of course, this day and age, everybody has to work. So unfortunately, we don't have many who are free at, you know, 2:30 in the day for a few hours.
0: Krista, I know another complicating factor for your family, as with many families in Newfoundland and Labrador, your partner is a rotational worker, right?
21: Yes. So of course, that just complicated right across the board, because unfortunately, you know, a lot of it falls on me, right? As, you know, he's not here 60 to 70% of the time. So, yeah, it's all right when he's home, you know, but again, it's very, very difficult to navigate.
0: Well, let's bring Sarah into the conversation. Sarah, you're here in our studio in Corner Brook. Tell us what it's been like for you trying to secure after school childcare.
2: Yeah, luckily enough, I was able to get both of my daughters enrolled this year into the Learn Star After School Care Program. So my youngest just is enrolling in kindergarten this year. So luckily, because her older sister was in the program last year, siblings were able to kind of get in. So I feel like that was honestly the only saving grace to get her in this year. But still, for 17 days of after school childcare for only 2 hours, 2.5 hours, it's going to cost me about $700. And I'm a single mom with only one source of financial income. You know, I might get $200 every couple of months sporadically for child support, but that's about it. So it's really hard to come up with $700 a month on top of my mortgage and power bills and car insurance and gas and food and everything else that's going on.
0: Just to be clear, yeah, that's $700, not really $700 a month, because it's $700 for yeah, 17 yeah, days of yes, after school care for your two children.
2: Yeah. So I think it's $19 and something for the first child, and then for the second child it goes down to $17 and something odd cents. So it's very expensive.
0: And we've heard so much, of course, about regulated daycares mm-hmm, being able to offer services for a very affordable rate, and I believe you'd availed of that for preschool care.
2: Yeah, I was lucky enough. I did have to put two of my kids in an unregulated daycare before I was lucky enough to get a regulated spot, so I did have those both costs incurred, where it was $400 a week daycare.
0: $400 a
2: week for unregulated.
0: Oh, for unregulated.
2: Yeah,
0: okay.
2: Yeah. So for regulated, when I was lucky enough to get into the regulated program, it's $50 a week. So it was $100 a week. So I saved quite a bit of money. Yeah. So I was lucky enough to go into that. And then going from the regulated to now an unregulated after school program. It's a great after school program. Very fortunate to have my kids in there, but it's so expensive. But without it, I wouldn't be able to work. And then I would be on income support. And then it would just, I would lose my home, and it would just spiral from there.
0: What have you heard from other parents, you know, about after school care and the challenges they're facing?
2: Pretty much the same as you're hearing from both of us, is there's not enough. And, you know, the care that's out there is more expensive. There needs to be more regulated child care, you know, daycares and after school care, especially because, you know, we can't end our day at 2:30 when school gets out. And for me, like, both of my parents work, they're not retired. So for them, they have to take sick hours to go and pick up my kids if that was need be, or to find other unregulated centers. And that would cost just as much. So it's a struggle for everyone. And the same as, you know, people aren't able to go back to their jobs. There's nurses that aren't able to go back. Like you just heard, there's doctors, there's, you know, essential workers that can't go back to their jobs because of childcare.
0: Krista, you mentioned that you had moved from Ontario. What do you know about the situation there with after school care compared to what we have in Newfoundland and Labrador?
21: So, I mean, and I can only speak to the area that we lived in. We lived just outside of Ottawa, but it was such a breath of fresh air across all fronts, you know, the childcare, the healthcare, the work. When I went to register her for school, of course, I hadn't even begun to think about the after school piece. And I think a lot of it was because I was just so anxious about how stressful I thought it was going to be. And on the first day of registration, they asked me, they said, okay, you know, do you need to utilize before or after school care? And I said, well, sure, like, we'll put her on a wait list. So I was, no, like, we have two programs that run outside of inside the school. And I was just, the first day, I was able to sign her up. It was $4 a day. And wow, I could drop her off as early as 7 a.m. School would start at 9, and school would get out. Now, their day was a little bit longer up there. School would get out at 4, but I had until 6. You know, it was just, and it was two programs separate. One was under the Boys and Girls Club, and one basically was just like a registered daycare, except basically they just rented a classroom after school. And so they operated. It was perfect because the children didn't have to leave the school at all. They were able to utilize the school's playgrounds, and, you know, they were comfortable. It was a crazy just how seamless and effortless it seemed to be. And it was such a relief not having wait lists. And, you know, especially we were in a city where we didn't have any family support. So you know, I was able to just go right in the nursing. It was perfect. So it's coming home, it was like, you know, it seems like such a simple solution. Like, why are we not able to do something like that here in this province? But
0: Krista, I want to get Sarah's reaction because I think she was a little blown away by the way that you described how little you paid, but also how broad ranging.
2: But even the morning care, I mean, because like there's a lot of jobs that start at 7 a.m. and 8 a.m. And like for CC Lachlan, schools don't open until 8:20. Like the doors don't open until 8:20. So if you got to work for 8, like you're sorry, too bad, so sad.
0: Krista, what do you think would make a difference in Grand Falls, Windsor to make after school child care more accessible?
21: I mean, I think there's a few different, again, I don't know the logistics of it, but I feel like, you know, operating these programs in through the schools, maybe not through the school board, but again, this was just two separate businesses or organizations that operated out of the school. You know, I feel like that would be something, if it's doable, that would offer a lot of spots.
2: Similar to the YMCA. And
21: I think, and I don't want to sound like one person is any more deserving than the other, but you know, just from here in Grand Falls, like we have a daycare that is pretty close to the school, so I'll see on pickup like kids going over, and you know, it's just, I feel like things that is like, hey, well, you know, proof of employment perhaps, you know, like you see a lot of these kids who are just utilizing daycare spots, and like, you know, perhaps those, and again, I know everybody's situation is different and I don't want to sound judgmental or suggest that one person deserves it more than the other, but even with my own son being in daycare, you know, I know a lot of parents who take it up for the social aspect, which I completely understand as well. But I feel like when you're dealing with a childcare crisis, that there should be kind of a bit of a tighter criteria on that. So, you know, proof of need is what I kind of feel like should be kind of happening here. And, you know, I do know a lot of the places kind of do the sibling prioritizing thing, which is great. And I mean, it's kind of worked out for me a little bit with my own son, and I know Sarah spoke about it just now, but you know, then you have people who have only children and they're getting skipped over on the list, and you know, that just because they only decided to have one child, you know, it just doesn't seem fair that they get jumped over. And you know, so it's, I feel like there's kind of, there's definitely solutions there somewhere, and it's just, I mean, it snowballs everywhere, because like Sarah had mentioned, I know, I'm a nurse myself, and I know multiple nurses who have not gone back after maternity leave or having to resign due to lack of childcare. And I mean, that don't help the healthcare crisis that, you know, the province is having. And so like, it's just, it's very deflating. And I feel like there's solutions here somewhere, but
0: Sarah, what do you think needs to change in Corner Brook?
2: I completely agree. I keep seeing, like, because I have my kids on the early gateway to the YMCA after school program in hopes of getting, you know, a cheaper after school.
0: And where are you on that wait list?
2: I haven't checked recently. I'm not close, that's for sure. but I'm too scared to check, to be honest. But I see all the new centers popping up, but a lot of them are on the East Coast. There's rarely a new daycare or after school program that pops up in Labrador or on the West Coast or even Central. A lot of them tend to be more easterly Central or Southeast East. So that's what I noticed. And I do understand that most of the population is out there, but at the same time, the rest of us have jobs. We have kids, we have work as well. Like, we can't be forgotten out here either.
0: Krista, any final words, any final thoughts on this after school childcare crisis, really, for many families?
21: No, just in the hopes of the fact that by the time my toddler gets to kindergarten, I hope they got some more options, because, you know, it's really just, it's just a constant stress. If it's not full-time daycare, you know, then you finally get your kids into school, and then all of a sudden it's like, no, you're still stressed out because school starts before, you know, after work does, and school finishes before work does, and it's just a constant stressor. And, you know, that's all I'm hoping, that by the time my littlest gets to school, that he might have an option, because I'm not looking forward to going through. It's been, you know, my daughter's going to the fifth grade now. It's every single year, with the exception of when we lived in Ontario, that, you know, it's just been a major stressor for us.
0: Sarah, any final thoughts on this issue? I mean, obviously, you and Krista are just two among many parents across Newfoundland and Labrador who are dealing with this right now.
2: Yeah, it's more common than we realize, and it is a crisis at this point. And, you know, if you are lucky enough to get it, then you got to worry about the financial aspect, like me right now, trying to come up with some extra $100 or extra $200-something a month now. And as a single mom, that means I either have to find a part-time job or I have to cut expenses somewhere else. And so it's that stressor now. It's like, okay, phew, my kids are in care now, but like, how do I pay for this now is the big challenge. Yeah.
0: Thank you to both of you for joining us this morning. Thanks, Krista.
21: No problem. Thank you for having me.
2: Thank you, Bernice.
0: Thanks, Sarah. That was Krista Higgins in Grand Falls, Windsor, and Sarah Parsons in Corner Brook. They are both parents who've been speaking out about the problems they've encountered securing after-school childcare for their children.
3: Coming up Wednesday on The Signal, colder and shorter days are approaching, so we will talk about how to take care of ourselves during these times, with the show focused on wellness and some of the science behind it. So think saunas, ice baths, physiotherapy, and more. That's Wednesday on The Signal with me, Adam Walsh.
20: 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Glad to have you along with us for this Wednesday morning.
0: Brian, I'm hoping you're going to share a tune with us coming up in the next hour. We'll find time to squeeze in maybe a Canadian music history feature.
20: Oh, you read my mind. I've got a good one for you coming up sometime within the next hour, we hope.
0: All right. See, keep everybody on their toes waiting around for that. Coming up as well in the next half hour, the place where the fishermen gather. They've been steering straight for the squid jigging grounds along the northeast coast over the past couple of weeks. We're going to hear from a fish harvester from Virgin Arm in the next half hour. As well, it's been said that sitting is the new smoking. We're going to talk to our guest house doctor, Dr. Christopher Labos, filling in today about why that kind of thinking has led to some wrong.
22: This is CBC News for Newfoundland and Labrador. I'm Sarah Blackmore. Good morning. Provincial party leaders are gearing up for a special session in the House of Assembly to debate the new Churchill Falls deal. Liberal leader John Hogan says one of his main concerns is that in the latest deal, the price of power won't be tied to a basket of measures, including the market price of electricity, but rather it will be tied solely to inflation. Hogan says that's something they tried to avoid in the 2024 MOU by creating a pricing formula. However, the Independent Review Committee was critical, saying that MOU had a pricing formula that was too complex. Hogan says walking away from the pricing because it's difficult isn't the solution.
23: We don't know what CPI is going to be in 1 year, 2 years, 5 years, let alone 50 years. And we certainly don't know what market-based pricing is going to look like in 5, 10, 20, 50 years. And we don't know what replacement costs are going to look like in the future. So what makes more sense to me, and I think to Newfoundlanders and Labradorians, to use more than one metric so we don't get locked into that one price.
22: Jennifer Williams, president and CEO of NL Hydro, has defended the change, saying that inflation has outpaced increases to the market price. A special meeting of the House of Assembly to debate the deal is scheduled for September 14th. Well, schools are reopening in just over a week, and educators in the province are preparing for more than just lesson plans. As the CBC's Max Bacow reports, they're also figuring out how to make sure students don't misuse artificial intelligence while making the most of what it could offer.
24: The university has identified that there are educational benefits to AI.
25: Dave Churchill is an associate professor at Memorial University who helped write the school statement on AI use.
24: And so what we said was that it's basically going to be up to each individual instructor on what is and isn't going to be allowed in their courses.
25: K-12 schools are also implementing measures to ensure AI complements rather than replaces the human elements of learning. Education Minister Paul Dinn says teachers will remain focused on fostering critical thinking in the classroom.
26: And we've always found ways to ensure that people are taught the new technology, but done in a responsible and ethical way. So it's the same case with AI.
25: And while schools continue to adapt to this new technology, computer science professor Tovey Grossman from the University of Toronto found that AI could be a helpful tool, depending on how it's used.
1: The AI could actually increase not only the students' performance, but their learning and retention.
25: While AI use presents concerns about academic integrity, Din says that educating students on new technology is key to ensuring the next generation is equipped to navigate technological advancements as they enter the workforce. Max Bacco, CBC News, St. John's.
4: And staying in the classroom, for decades, Hilroy exercise books have been a staple in Canadian classrooms. But this year, some people are noticing there's something missing from the covers of the notebooks. The map of Canada remains, but Newfoundland and Cape Breton are missing. Victor O'Coin is an elementary school teacher. He says he'll be writing to Hilroy to tell them to take it off the shelves.
6: The most beautiful island on Earth, and we didn't make it to Canada. What a sin.
4: Hilroy's parent company is apologizing for what a spokesperson says is a printing error. The company telling CBC yesterday that it has stopped distributing the notebooks in question, and anyone can reach out for a replacement or a refund. And finally, driving schools are on the radar as the province is looking to make changes to the Highway Traffic Act. Safety NL is a nonprofit that offers driver education. They say their concern is with who can currently offer driving school. President and CEO of Safety NL, Sean Kelly, says they want the law to change so that anyone charging money for driving lessons has to be government approved.
7: If you decide you don't want to be an approved driving school, you just set up a business, call yourself a driving school, put a magnetic sticker on your car, and you can go out there and start teaching kids how to drive. And that's wrong. It's absolutely wrong. And it's unsafe for the people on the road, the kids driving the cars.
4: Driving schools aren't the only area where the provincial government is considering changes. Officials also want to hear from the public on e-scooters, bicycle safety, and child car seats. And a survey can be found on engagenl.ca, and that'll be open until tomorrow, Thursday. Well, that is your CBC News for this hour. Stick around because your morning show is still going on 91.1 FM in Churchill Falls and all Newfoundland and Labrador on Radio 1. I'm Sarah Blackmore.
0: Good morning. You're listening to Newfoundland Morning on CBC Radio 1. I'm Bernice Hillier. Coming up in this half hour, the squid juice has been flying around along the northeast coast for the past couple of weeks. A fish harvester from Virgin Arm will tell us about his squid catches this season. Later in the half hour, standing desks are a common sight in many offices these days, but the true health benefits of those upright configurations, well, they're likely overestimated, according to our guest in this half hour. We're going to sit down with our house doctor to go over some of the research. The forecast for central and northeastern Newfoundland today is calling for a mix of sun and cloud with highs of 13 to 18 degrees, patchy frost or a risk of frost in the overnight forecast for areas of central Newfoundland, western Newfoundland and the northern peninsula becoming a mix of sun and cloud with highs of 16 to 18, patchy frost or a risk of frost in the overnight forecast for the area from Bay St. George to Hawke's Bay as well. Red Bay to Lanseclaire, mainly sunny with a high of 18, and the UV index today is listed as moderate. And that's your weather forecast.

0: Well, here's a couple of areas to avoid, or, well, to be aware of at least. In the town of Gander, Balbo Street, the access to Balbo Street from Sullivan Avenue is going to be closed starting today right through until next Friday, September 11th, that is. And they're doing some water and sewer upgrades on Sullivan Avenue. That's the reason for the closure in the town of Gander. Balbo Street will operate as a two-way street during this time with access only from Airport Boulevard. In the city of Corner Brook, there's a road closure today for Mount Bernard Avenue and for Victoria Street. Mount Bernard Avenue, of course, a very busy street in Corner Brook, will be closed from Dorchester Avenue to Wellington Street. You'll want to avoid that area, find some other way to get where you're going. And Victoria Street will be closed from Dorchester Avenue to Mount Bernard Avenue. Ferries are operating on their regular schedules across our Newfoundland morning listening area. There was a bit of a delay with the veteran leaving Fogo this morning, but no doubt they'll be playing catch up. In terms of power outages, Upper Country Road will have a power outage today. That's in the city of Corner Brook from 10 until 2. In Botwood, for Botwood South and North, the power will be off today from 8. So just now, obviously, from 8 o'clock until 1 o'clock this afternoon. That's what's happening with the power outages for today. Let us know if you've got some information about anything that you think would be helpful if folks knew about it. Let us know by calling 709-637-1188. You can also get in touch with me on social media. You can email us as well, newfoundlandmorning@cbc.ca. It's 8 minutes after 8 o'clock. If you've grown up in Newfoundland and Labrador, you've probably heard the song Squid Jiggin' Ground all your life. But up until last month, I have to admit, I had no idea what a wonderful hustle squids could create. I was in central Newfoundland when I was off in August, and wherever I went, God bless my sou'wester, it seemed like everyone was talking about squid. So this week, I called up Dion Rideout of Virgin Arm, who had been catching squid with his father-in-law, Woody Hawkins. Hello, Dion.
1: How's it going?
0: Well, can I ask you to describe how plentiful the squid have been?
1: Oh, it's a nice bit of squid in places, yes, for sure. We were doing really good and stuff a few squid, but it's not jigging the same, no.
0: So when did you start squidding?
1: I started 2 weeks ago. 2 weeks ago, Monday before last, I guess. Yeah, we went up Triton, up that area. I was jigging a few around home first, getting a bit of crab bait.
0: And what was it like out around Triton?
1: Triton, there was a lot. There was a lot, but it seems like after you have the jig at a cove, after a couple of days, they don't jig the same. You can stay there and jig ones and twos, twos and threes, but you don't grab old and feel full like first when you start there.
0: How would you say it compares to previous years?
1: I haven't really no squid around the last, since COVID, 2020, we've done pretty good. But from that on, we've been just jigging a little bit local, not a lot.
0: So what's a typical trip out like for you? How long does it take to fill your boat?
1: I mean, if I was out with me, 7-year-old, and he can't be beat. Good at what he does. If we could get on good, within 20, 25 minutes, we got about 5,000 pounds in that boat. And yeah, it don't take long when squid is jigging.
0: And then do you offload and go back for more?
1: Well, I'd plant boys in the morning, and we go and offload that. And then we have our or whatever, and then we wait till later that evening, then we go out again. And hopefully do it all over again in the evening. Plant in boys till 8 o'clock that night, because he wants fresh quality.
0: Yeah, what's it like trying to keep the squid fresh and in good condition to get top dollar for it?
1: There's no time on the water. When you get the squid, you could have an hour or two after, but when you get the squid with these hot days that we had last week, Humidex is 30s and all this. I mean, you got to get that to the plant so quick as you can. You go slush it, ice it, do what you want. It's still, it got to go to the plant before it breaks down.
0: And what are other people saying about what they're seeing with squid this year?
1: Everybody's pretty much the same thing. Nice bit of squid in areas. I know now Hampton's up there full, but it's too many tuna. You get squid on two hands just where you could crank them in the boat, and then they just disappear. Look on the sound there, and there's the tuna. It just cuts right off.
0: I've heard people say that they'd come ashore almost like you'd see capelin rolling in. Have you heard tell of that?
1: Oh, my God, yes. Crazy. Yeah, I'm Hampton, no. I guess we're driving ashore to tuna. It's just the beaches up there is full.
0: Yeah, when I was in Green Bay in Kings Point as well, it seemed like everyone was talking about squid. So is this a little bit unusual to have this much excitement about the squid?
1: I was sad, but like this for a few years. In Kings Point, too, last week, I was up there probably 4 or 5 days, jigged out up there. And the last few days up there, started running, or these days when they're mating. When they're mating, the males all run ashore, and the females go there and sits on bottom. And that's why that squid run ashore, and they don't jig the same.
0: So for you as a fish harvester, what do these squid catches mean for your bottom line?
1: It's a good income for me. My crew, my family, helps it a lot. That's for sure. I mean, we've done really good, me and father-in-law, 2 weeks. That's why I'm in St. John's with the kids.
0: What kind of price are buyers paying right now?
1: They're paying $1.25. That's the union price. They wanted a rollover of 85 cents that we had for the last few years. Back in 2018-19, we got a dollar. And then he went back to 75 and it was up to 85. But they want a rollover. I'm on the committee. And we started with $1.50. We're paying $3 for crabby to buy back. So, I mean, that $1.50 would have been fair, but they wanted 85 and they want to come back with another offer. So we come there, $1.25. We stuck it out there. It went to the panel. And, well, we won. So $1.25 is a really good price.
0: And most of that squid is for food, for consumption by humans, right? It's not for bait.
1: Well, both. Both. If they got good fresh quality, when it comes to the plant, they know what's what. They know what's going for bait, and they know what's going for food. So.
0: And do you get a
1: both? You got a market for both.
0: You get a lower price probably for the bait squid, do you?
1: No, it's still $1.25. Yeah, still $1.25. But everybody, I mean, all fishermen know the difference. Everybody tries to bring a good quality squid.
0: For sure. How likely is it that you'll see squid catches like this next year?
1: I hope there's more. Dottie says this year is usually a good one, and then the next year is usually better. So, I guess we can see.
0: Yeah, so it's on the upswing, perhaps. Time will tell.
1: Yeah. Time will tell for sure.
0: All right. Well, Dion, thank you for taking my call today. I really appreciate it.
1: Oh, no problem.
0: All right. Take care.
1: You too.
0: That's Dion Rideout. He fishes out of Virgin Arm. He was squid jigging last month with his father-in-law, Woody Hawkins. He says fishing with his father-in-law, well, can't be beat. You're going to get a lot of squid. Let us know how the squid jigging has been in your area. Give us a call on our talkback line and share that with us. 1-800-777-0990.
2: Bruce, you got time for a quick twofer of Canadian music trivia.
0: Twofer.
2: Okay, real quick. First of all, a nice music pick earlier on this morning. You picked out the Squid Jiggin' Ground.
0: Yeah,
2: we were. Shenanigans. Great version. I really enjoy that tune. What I wanted to say about the music trivia part was that song was played on Parliament Hill. Now, I'm going to mispronounce it. Those bells they have up there. Carillon bells, carry-on bells, whatever they call them. Those big bells, anyway, in the Peace Tower up there. I'm not sure exactly what part of it was. When Newfoundland entered Confederation, I think it might have been

0: in music history this morning, Bernice, because I went down to a bit of a rabbit hole about the Saskatoon band The Sheepdogs, because here's the other important part. On September 4th, just in a couple of days from now, they had a debut of their self-titled album, and it debuted at number one in Canada. And Bernice, they got a bit of cult fame of their own. That album came out in 2012. They were the first unsigned band to be featured on the cover of Rolling Stone magazine.
1: Wow, that is quite an accomplishment.
0: Not bad for a band from Saskatchewan, Canada, relative unknowns at the time. So anyway, we're going to give a little shout out to my new jam for this week anyway, as we celebrate the event coming up in a couple of days' time on September the 4th. That's when they released their album, Bernice, just called The Sheepdog. So
1: they made the cover of the Rolling Stone.
0: Yep, they did.
1: Was their song played by the Bells on Parliament Hill?
0: We're going to check that out. Yeah, let's see. You know, they do songs about fish products, apparently. So, you know, maybe they can do a song about Saskatchewan as well. Here's a little shout out to the Sheepdogs. Now, from that that album that debuted back on September 4th, 2012, here's the band with Feeling Good.

0: sports fans will be familiar with that song that came out in 2012. It's been featured in NASCAR race television coverage. The NHL's Toronto Maple Leafs use the song as their goal song for a season. And the Blue Jays as well have used Feeling Good as their victory song as well. So that's a song that's got a lot of staying power. It's going to be around for a while yet.
1: All right. 20 minutes after 8 o'clock, you might want to sit down for this next story. Standing desks may not be as good for people as we thought. Well, they give us a break from being stuck in the same

0: seated position all day. But when it comes to such things as heart health, cardiovascular fitness, there's not much evidence that standing desks do much good. Dr. Christopher Labos is a cardiologist and epidemiologist. He's filling in for our usual health doctor, Peter Lin. And Dr. Labos joins me now. Good morning.
1: Good morning.
0: So we've been told that sitting is the new smoking. So was that wrong?
1: No, I mean, here's the thing. Being sedentary is clearly not good for you. Multiple studies have shown that that is not the case. We are all living a more sedentary lifestyle, and that is one of the great public health challenges that we are going to be facing over the next century. So, you know, regardless of what I'm about to say about standing desks, let me be very clear, sitting around all day is not good for you and will benefit from moving around more.
0: Okay, so what does sitting around all day do for our health?
1: Well, it increases the risk of cardiovascular disease because our lack of physical activity, especially amongst young people, is increasing the risk of high blood pressure, diabetes, cholesterol, and that leads to an increased risk of cardiovascular disease and strokes, so heart attacks and strokes. And there's also an association between an increased risk of cancer because all of these risk factors also feed into cancer as well. So of the two great causes of death here in North America, heart disease and cancer, sitting and sedentary behavior is one of the major risk factors that leads to both of those things.
0: Okay, so wouldn't standing up help?
1: Well, you would think so, right? Because intuitively, you would think if you get a standing desk and you're going to be standing up at work, that's going to lead you to walk around more.
0: Right.
1: But the reality is it actually kind of doesn't. And there's a couple of points here. Number one, standing is not a form of exercise, right? So just being vertical doesn't actually change your sedentary behavior. You're still being sedentary, especially if your job is such that you have to be tied to a computer screen or a workstation. So, you know, there has been some research with regards to standing desks, but there actually isn't that much evidence that people move more simply by virtue of having a standing desk. When the research has been done and companies have introduced them, they're usually part of a workplace package that introduces walking clubs or other forms of physical activity in the workplace. But the desk in and of itself, it's rather unclear that it's prompting people to actually walk more.
0: Wouldn't a standing desk help with things like balance maybe though? Is there a benefit?
1: Yeah, I mean, there could potentially be. I mean, if you think about it this way, a sit-stand desk, a desk that goes up and down that you can adjust, it's really no different than having a chair that goes up and down, and we already have those, right? So it's basically an adjustable workplace. So it's going to help you to sort of, you know, adjust your posture. It's going to help you to change positions because you can't cramp up if you're sitting in the same position all day. But that's just ergonomics. Now, if your concern is ergonomics, if your concern is being comfortable at work and not having sort of lower back pain or something like that, then that's fine. I think the issue is that a lot of people think that a standing desk is going to make them healthier, that it's going to prevent disease, that it's going to make them more physically active. And it's very unclear that it will actually do any of those things.
0: Yeah, I mean, I've been talking to some of the clerks at the grocery store next door to us here at the CBC. We're located in a mall. And, you know, certainly they're on their feet all day long. And they probably don't think that's particularly good for their health either.
1: Well, no, standing all day is not benign, right? It affects your hips, your knees, your feet. It can be very tiring to be standing all day. Of course, the irony is that the people who stand all day want to sit, and the
0: right.
1: People who are sitting all day want to stand. You know, here's the thing. People who do stand all day as part of their jobs quickly realize that one of the most important things to do is to get compression socks, because without them, you are increasing your risk of varicose veins. You get more leg swelling throughout the day because you're upright. So it's not a benign thing to be standing all day. And of course, these sit-stand desks are not about standing all day. It's about adjusting. So you can, you know, stand and then sit and stand and then sit. So you've basically just created a modifiable workplace, which, again, is fine. It's just you have to understand that's not exercise.
0: So is there any reason to get rid of a standing desk if you have one?
1: No, it's perfectly fine. I mean, they are expensive, so I'm not sure I would go out and buy one unless you have money to burn. And if you do have money to burn, you can just send it to me rather than buying one of these stand desks. But this is the point. It's like, it's fine if you want to get it. It's like buying a very expensive chair. You can buy a very expensive chair if you want one. But fundamentally, It's not something that's going to make you healthier. It's not something that's going to make you exercise. It's just an upgrade to your workspace. And if that's how you want to spend your money, that's perfectly fine.
0: Okay. So if we want to send you money, email money transfer or bank draft, what would you suggest?
1: I prefer those giant bags with the dollar sign painted up front. If you can hand me one of those, that would be ideal.
0: All right. Dr. Lavos, thank you very much for your time this morning.
1: My pleasure. You take care.
0: That's Dr. Christopher Lavos. He is a cardiologist and epidemiologist. We have one of those standing desks here at CBC. And I think many of us first, when it was put in, were using it from time to time. It was kind of one of those that, you know, we all kind of took turns using. I don't see people using it much anymore. Mm. I don't know if you've noticed that, Brian.
2: No, Breeze, I've noticed the desk, never used it. I know some of our other colleagues I knew were very keen to start, and they stay with it for the most part for a good long time. Yeah. Here at CBC Cornerbrook, the standing desk. To me, it was just an exotic kind of a new venture that I wasn't quite ready for at the time, you know. But now that you bring it up, now that I remember that it's still there, maybe we could try to at least wring some benefit out of it, you know.
0: I'm going to head out there right now during the news. Brian, coming up in the next half hour of our show, we're going to have sports news, of course, as we do. And Brian, you often have a tune for the last half hour as well.
2: Yeah, we like to send it out on a rocker. So that's all I can really tell you. We like to leave our listeners with something that kind of give them a bit of a lift there. So rocky, positive. I'll give that one a bit of a think over and have something cool for you before 9 o'clock this morning.
0: Okay, we may need an upbeat tune because in the next half hour as well, we're going to be talking about interest rates, which is no one's favorite topic. The Bank of Canada is expected to hold interest rates at 2.25%. We're going to hear more about the trade tensions, the rising U.S. bond yields and all of that and how that could affect the bank's next move. See, your eyes are glazing over already. And that's why we need that song from Brian McHugh in the next half hour. If you have a comment on interest rates or anything you hear on Newfoundland Morning, well, we would love to hear from you. So the talkback line to reach us is 1-800-777-0990. That's a great way to get in touch. Leave your comment there. Leave your name and phone number. 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All of our staff here at CBC Newfoundland Morning have access to that account, newfoundlandmorning@cbc.ca. You can also reach out to me on social media. I'm pretty active on Facebook and Blue Sky, so reach out to me there. I would love to hear from you.
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9: This is World Report. Good morning, I'm Martina Fitzgerald. In just a couple of hours, the Bank of Canada will announce its decision on interest rates. It comes against the backdrop of an escalating trade war between Canada and the United States. Nisha Patel has a preview.
10: There's little doubt among economists that the Bank of Canada will hold steady, keeping its key interest rate at 2.25%. Still, the central bank's decision-making has become more complicated after trade talks between Canada and the United States fell apart last month. Fresh tariffs could hit exports and put a chill on growth, just as the economy was showing signs of bouncing back. Meanwhile, Canada's counter-tariffs, set to take effect next week, will increase costs for businesses importing American goods like makeup and appliances. And steep gas prices from the war in Iran are lingering. If higher prices become widespread, That could spark higher inflation, which is already at 3%, the top of the bank's target window. So policymakers will have to weigh these threats, and market watchers are betting for now the Bank of Canada will watch and wait. Though these days, the only certainty seems to be uncertainty. Nisha Patel, CBC News, Toronto.
9: Iran is attacking U.S. military bases in the Middle East. Tehran says it's in retaliation for U.S. strikes across the country, including one that killed several people attending a wedding. A spokesperson with Iran's army says the strikes on U.S. bases in the region will intensify if Washington continues its attacks. The CBC's Crystal Gumansing has more from Jerusalem.
11: Following a wave of strikes by the United States, which ended early this morning local time, Iran struck back. Four Gulf nations hosting U.S. military bases were targeted, according to Iran's Revolutionary Guards and state-controlled media. Jordanian officials say they intercepted 13 ballistic missiles, destroying 10. The IRGC claims to have killed a large number of U.S. service members in Jordan. However, Reuters reports two U.S. officials told the news agency there were no casualties, according to initial assessments.
12: They are in a death spiral.
11: Scott Bessent, U.S. Treasury Secretary, says Iran is lashing out because its economy is spiraling.
12: Will they lash out more kinetically? Maybe.
11: His comments Tuesday come amid a renewal of military operations in the now six-month-old war on Iran. The Iranian Red Crescent says at least four people, including a child, were killed when shrapnel from a U.S. missile attack hit a home where a wedding celebration was taking place in southern Iran. The U.S.'s Central Command says it's aware of the reports, noting the U.S. does not target civilians. According to the agency, the strikes were in response to recent attempts by Iran to attack commercial shipping in the Strait of Hormuz and American service members in the region. Crystal Gumansing, CBC News, Jerusalem.
9: The U.S. Energy Secretary is praising a controversial oil deal that will be signed with Venezuela today. Chris Wright says over the next few years, it will more than double Venezuelan oil production.
13: This is rejoining the partnership between the United States and the people of Venezuela. I think very good times are coming as large investments flow into this country, and it snowballs. When you get business confidence and you get investment, it creates all sorts of opportunities, not just jobs, but opportunities for entrepreneurs.
9: The deal comes 8 months after the U.S. invaded Venezuela and detained President Nicolas Maduro. Venezuela's interim president backs the plan that reportedly will see the U.S. control 65 billion barrels of oil. Alberta's premier says she's not concerned. Danielle Smith says the province is not competing with Venezuela for the U.S. market. Vince McDermott reports.
14: Alberta Premier Danielle Smith says she sees no threat to the oil sands from a deal between the United States and Venezuela. The province produces around 5 million barrels of oil per day, five times Venezuela's output.
15: I'm seeing most of the analysis suggest that it's quite an expensive and long haul before they even get to 1.5 million barrels.
14: Richard Mason is a retired executive with the Alberta Petroleum Marketing Commission. For now, Mason says Venezuela lacks the infrastructure to become a serious threat.
16: Companies actually have to invest tens or hundreds of billions of dollars of capital to develop the Venezuelan industry. You've got to be able to convince private sector capital that the country is a secure enough place.
14: Heather Exner-Perot, the McDonald Laurier Institute, says Venezuela isn't Alberta's biggest competitor for market share and says Canada should pivot towards Asia for future sales.
17: And we should be competing, scrambling like crazy to grow market share in the Pacific Basin. And the West Coast oil pipeline is explicitly intended to do that.
14: Not everyone's convinced. Janetta McKenzie of the Pembina Institute says China's oil sector believes consumption peaked sometime last year.
18: We just should be careful not to put all our eggs in the oil and gas basket.
14: The proposed West Coast oil pipeline to Vancouver, if approved, could move more than 1 million barrels of oil per day. It's expected to be built sometime between 2032 and 2034. Vince McDermott, CBC News, Fort McMurray, Alberta.
9: At least 21 people have been killed in a bus crash in eastern Egypt. The country's health ministry says it happened in the South Sinai area on a road frequently used by tourists heading to the Red Sea. More than 28 other people are injured. Although the cause has not been determined, deadly crashes are common among parts of Egypt. According to Egyptian officials, last year, nearly 6,000 people died in road incidents. A proposed high-speed rail project has Quebec farmers worried about their future. The route for Alto's fast train would pass through hundreds of rural properties, including family farms. Landowners say there needs to be more transparency and consultation in the planning process. Alexander Silberman has that story.
19: Daniel Legault looks out at a sprawling dairy and cereal farm in Rigaud, Quebec, fearing the 1,200-acre property, about an hour's drive west of Montreal, could soon be cut in half by a high-speed train. Farming has been in his family since 1929. My father and I have worked our whole lives to build a business like this, he says, and we have no control over the future. Legault is among a growing number of farmers raising concerns over the Alto high-speed rail project. He learned about it through a flyer in the mail, then a notice asking to survey his land. The train line is designed to cut travel times between Toronto and Quebec City in half, at a cost of $60 to $90 billion, according to Alto. It will impact about 1,700 properties, including at least 500 farms between Ottawa and Montreal.
20: It's a catastrophic impact.
19: Jérémy Letellier is president of the regional branch of Quebec's Agricultural Federation.
20: There are huge detours that will be planned, and sometimes to go harvest a field, you might have to do 25, 30, 50 round trips a day.
19: Caroline Desrosiers is a spokesperson for Alto. She says the Federal Crown Corporation is committed to limit the effect on farms.
21: As much as we can, we limit the impacts to the end of a lot.
19: Alto is expecting to release a more detailed map for the initial section of the route this fall. Alexander Silberman, CBC News, Montreal.
9: Ottawa is being urged to continue supporting a program that helps people with autism and intellectual disabilities find work. As the CBC's Saloni Bugra reports, funding for the Inclusion Canada Employment Program is set to expire early next year.
22: Maxie Hayes is cooking a burger after returning from work. At 22, the Yellowknife resident has an intellectual disability and says it took 3 years of support from Inclusion NWT to find a part-time job at a Yellowknife hotel.
23: I like it though. I don't just sit at home, do nothing.
22: Maxie is one of more than 6,000 people who landed a job through the Inclusion Canada program since it started over a decade ago. It offers assistance with resumes, coaching, and has guided employers with making their hiring process more inclusive. But that funding expires next March, as 500,000 Canadians with intellectual disabilities still remain unemployed. Frank Fagan is the Assistant National Director with Inclusion Canada.
24: The first major challenge, of course, is the myth that somehow an intellectual disability or autism means a lack of capability, which is simply not true.
22: The nonprofit is looking for a $50 million renewal in the upcoming fall budget. As for Maxie, his mother Anne Hayes says she's hoping the feds will provide the money.
25: They should give people like him a chance.
22: The federal government has not confirmed whether the program will be renewed. Saloni Bugra, CBC News, Yellowknife.
9: That is the latest national and international news from World Report. For news anytime, go to cbcnews.ca. I'm Martina Fitzgerald. This is CBC News.
0: Good morning. You're listening to Newfoundland Morning on CBC Radio 1. Coming up in this half hour, we'll have sports news just a little later. We're going to be talking about interest rates and the Bank of Canada's decision. But I wanted to mention this. I just received this from the 511NL app. There's line painting taking place today. The work was supposed to start at 8:30 this morning between Lumsden and Gambo. So some line painting there with wet paint. People are advised that is happening. Line painting as well on the Dover Road between 8:30 this morning and 8 o'clock this evening. And so those are notes from NL511. You can set up your own NL511 account to get some alerts for your area. But those are a couple that came in to me just now about line painting happening in the Lumsden to Gambo area. The Bank of Canada is making its interest rate decision today. It's going to be released at around 11:15 this morning, Newfoundland time. The bank is expected to keep its key rate steady at 2.25%. But rising U.S. bond yields are pushing borrowing costs higher around the world, including here in Canada. That comes as rising inflation and uncertainty continue to weigh on the economy. Viet Vu is the manager of economic research at Toronto Metropolitan University, and he's joining us now. Good morning to you, Viet.
1: Good morning, Bernice.
0: Well, there's a lot of uncertainty around the trade situation right now. So how could that influence the Bank of Canada's rate decision?
1: Yeah, it is interesting though, right? Because interest rate wields enormous power over the direction of an economy. And you don't put a patient through chemotherapy unless you're sure that they have cancer. And so the bank only acts when they know for certain what is happening in the economy. And so, yes, while there is a lot of uncertainty, there is a lot of chaos, the reality continues to be that the Canadian economic situation remains in stasis, where inflation is on the slightly higher end of things, but not catastrophic, and growth is low, but not in recession territory. The Canadian economy has been resilient. So I don't expect there to be a shift in the stance that they have been taking for the past year, which is to not act while they're still getting their mixed signals and their economic story straight.
0: Now, I have to ask you, we need to talk about the U.S. bond market, but I want you to try to help listeners understand why we should even care about what's going on with bond yields out of the U.S.
1: I'm very happy to. So let's start step by step here by going back to the basics. When we're talking about a bond market, a bond yield rate, we're talking about the fact that the interest rate that the U.S. government has to pay to borrow money is increasing. Just like with any debt, interest rates increases when you see higher risk of the borrower not being able to pay back that debt. For a country, that means that the interest rates go up when people expect economic growth to be lower in the future, so you can't grow out of your debt. And U.S. bond rate is so important here because it is seen as the price setter to the global government bond market and all sorts of borrowing. And that's because every investor looks at the U.S. government and thinks that's the lowest way to invest my money. And so if you're evaluating whether to let another country borrow money or to invest in letting a mortgage buyer or a home buyer get a mortgage, all of those rates will be slightly higher than the U.S. Treasury bond rate.
0: So how does that affect then the U.S. government's borrowing costs and why does it matter to us?
1: Well, it matters directly because, again, the bond yield rate is the direct cost that the U.S. government has to pay when they are borrowing money. And so when that increases, it turns out that Canadian government in general needs to borrow money too. And when the U.S. government bond rate increases, investors will be comparing between whether to lend money to the U.S. government or the Canadian government. And they realize that, hey, the U.S. government is probably the less risky of the two, and there's a higher interest rate. So why would I be lending money to the Canadian government? And so for the Canadian government to effectively borrow money, they also now have to increase their interest rates to match that U.S. level to have any chance of attracting investors and borrowing money to fund our operations.
0: So what could it all mean for Canadians, especially anyone who's right now looking to borrow money, maybe looking to renew their mortgage?
1: So the interesting thing here is, again, commercial banks use Treasury real rate or a government bond rate as a baseline price for any sort of borrowing. In their calculus, mortgage rates should never be below the amount of interest rate they charge to lend money to the Canadian government, because the Canadian government will never be riskier than a random individual trying to buy a house. And so that will have immediate implications. But this is why I think the Bank of Canada's interest rates can counteract some of the borrowing costs as well, where they have said that their goal is to keep that borrowing cost relatively steady in the short run. And so I do think the best advice I can give right now is to hold steady, see what Tiff Macklin say, and see how everything evolves in the next couple of months before rushing to a decision.
0: Okay. Looking ahead, I mean, what do you think is going to happen over the next 6 to 12 months?
1: I think regardless of what happens with trade and with everything, I expect that interest rates will hover around where it is now at 2.25% until the end of the year. Beyond that, I really don't think it's responsible for any economist to offer predictions because the trade situation will remain really volatile. And you add in a November election that may shift the political landscape down south significantly. The start of the new year will provide us with more information and data on how the latest round of tariffs that went into effect in August is impacting us and whether the new tariffs will be going ahead in January. Even the bank is not telegraphing its directions on where they think things will go, which tells you something.
0: It seems like we're getting it from all sides, Viet. Is there some, you know, source of optimism we can look for here?
1: I think there is some optimism, right? As I mentioned at the beginning, perhaps, the Canadian economy has been resilient. There has been some new data that shows that Canadian economy has been growing faster than expected in the second quarter than we all thought when we all thought Canadian economy may be teetering on a recession. And so I do think our resilient economy is something to be proud of. And the fact that the Bank of Canada is not seeing a full-blown crisis, that's another very good news, given the fact that there's all of these conditions and uncertainty for a full-blown crisis.
0: All right, we'll leave it there for this morning. Thank you very much for your time.
1: Thank you.
0: That's Viet Vu, the manager of economic research at the dais at Toronto Metropolitan University. We reached him in Toronto this morning. We have sports news for you now with Paul McGowan. Good morning, Paul.
2: Good morning, Bernice.
0: Well, let's start with the Blue Jays. They did not get off to the start they wanted in their series against Cleveland.
2: No, they ran into a very good pitcher in Cleveland's Gavin Williams. The Jays strike out 13 times over Williams' 7 innings of work, managing just 4 base runners all night. And so a 6-1 final for Cleveland. And not to pin all of the offensive struggles on Vladimir Guerrero Jr., he did have one of the Jays' 3 hits last night, but he continues to struggle at the plate. And former Jays slugger Carlos Delgado was asked recently what advice he would give to Guerrero.
3: I will try to be honest with him and ask him, you know, are you okay, both physically and mentally? You don't forget how to hit overnight. Sometimes we're guilty of thinking too much. That will translate into something else in your swing. He's way too talented to be sort of struggling like this if there's nothing wrong with him. That's a question I don't have the answer to. If I would guess first, I would say there's something a little bit off with him, but I don't know.
2: Carlos Delgado talking to Sportsnet there. To put Vladdy's struggles in perspective, 8 Blue Jays have more home runs than him this season. He and the Jays will try again tonight to figure it out. They have Dylan Cease on the mound against Cleveland.
0: All right, let's talk soccer. Multiple members of the Canadian men's national team have new homes today.
2: And that's because soccer's summer transfer window closed yesterday. And as with the trade deadline in other sports like basketball or hockey, the closing of the transfer window leads to a flurry of activity. The biggest Canadian on the move yesterday was striker Jonathan David. He gets loaned to Atletico Madrid from Italian side Juventus. That move could be a fresh start for David. He never really found his form in Italy, scored it just once in his final 13 games with Juventus. And this move to Spain happens to fulfill a lifelong dream for him.
4: To be honest, I think I can adapt to every league. But me, always when I grew up watching a lot of La Liga. I wouldn't say that would be my preferred league, but I think that's a league that I enjoyed watching the most. So I think one day, you know, I would like to play there, but will that happen? You know, I don't know. I'm not opposed to anything. We'll just see where the future takes us.
2: That is not a recent interview. So David, not just paying lip service to his new team there. Aside from him, multiple other Canadians were on the move yesterday, including a big step up for midfielder Nico Seager. He moves from Croatia to France's top professional league, signing a 4-year contract with Toulouse FC.
0: All right, we'll finish on tennis. It was another long day at the U.S. Open.
2: Yeah, in part because the rain delays continued yesterday in New York. But we also saw some more first-round marathons. We talked yesterday about Felix Auger-Aliassime and his four-hour first-round win. Well, yesterday, top seed Alex Zverev endured a five-hour match against the unseeded Lorenzo Sonego. Zverev is able to move on. On the women's side, Coco Gauff and Elena Rybakina move on, as does Alex Iala. Today on the court, we have Leyla Fernandez and Denis Shapovalov in second-round action. And Leyla is an interesting case. She has had success at the U.S. Open. It was 5 years ago now that she went on that Cinderella run to the 2021 final. And her father and coach, Jorge Fernandez, says that losing that final left a lasting impression.
5: When you get that close to holding the trophy and then years go by, it's a difficult conversation that you have to have with yourself. She really wants to prove a lot of the people wrong, especially when she does the math and says 2021, 2026. But most people would love to have her career. It's a negotiation that she has to have with herself in terms of expectation.
2: Jorge Fernandez talking to TSN there. Leyla starts her second round in New York. Not long from now, she takes on Thailand's Menachaya Sawankau just after noon today.
0: All right. Thanks so much, Paul.
2: Thanks, Bernice.
0: That is Paul McGowan with Sports News. Well, are you trading U.S. brands for Canadian ones when you go to the grocery store? A growing number of Canadians are doing that. Old Dutch for Lay's, Red Rose for Lipton, Kicking Horse for Folgers. CBC's Shlok Talati went to a farmer's market in Regina to ask people about their shopping habits.
6: Well, I like buying local. I like supporting local.
7: The times we live in, it's time to go elbows up.
8: I'm boycotting everything American that I can.
10: It's a responsibility that I have, and I urge all Canadians to look and see what the label is. And the boycott is clearly working with the liquor. It's not that big of a market, but it really digs at them, and I think we just have to keep it going.
6: Even before everything with the U.S., I was very pro buying local, and just reinforces it. I've given up my Amazon cart, so I've stopped using that. I actually go to the physical store now rather than just ordering it online, and then just try my best to be conscious of where I'm buying from.
7: We are dealing with a really unreasonable guy down south, so we gotta do what we gotta do to serve this country, man. Because when you're buying local, you're not just helping a big corporation, you're helping local families, you're helping a kid go to dance, for example, right? And all this money is gonna get trickle down into our local economy, so yeah, it's always a good idea to buy local.
12: It does become significantly hard to do that sometimes, though, as Canadians, as many of the things that we need are produced or manufactured elsewhere. Specifically, our daughter is actually a type 1 diabetic, so her medical supplies are not created or made here in Canada, and it's going to significantly impact our costs. We will be buying Canadian as much as we always have, but I hope that we can figure out a way so that we can bridge and mend our relationship with the U.S. in the future.
8: I'm boycotting everything American that I can. Haven't traveled to the U.S. and I don't intend to. Everything that I can boycott with U.S. In fact, I just booked, I was booking a condo in Mexico, and the owner is American, and I would have had to pay in U.S. dollars, and I withdrew my bid to book that condo because I'm just not interested in dealing with anybody in the U.S., period. And I have a lot of American friends. I've lived on the border, and I have a lot of American friends, but right now I'm just really angry. And as polite as we are and as forgiving and so on and so forth, I'm even angry with my friends. And so for now, I just can't even communicate with them. I was down in Mexico when the new administration took hold, and the response from all the Americans was, we're so embarrassed and I'm so sorry. Well, that's good lip service, but for darn sake, do something about it. And that's where my anger is coming from. It's do something about it.
0: Some pretty raw emotion there at a farmer's market in Regina. Clearly the question about buying local can touch a nerve. Thanks very much to CBC's Shlok Talati for putting that together. And as promised, we've got some music for you as we get ready to wrap up our show today.
1: Well, I did brag before 8:30 that I was going to come up with a rocker, Bernice.
0: So you did.
1: I had to follow through. So I did a little research. The CBC Music Top 20 is heard on the weekends here, and I go to these folks a fair bit for recommendations about tunes. These are the experts, Bertie's, you know, they're listening to the top Canadian music from all across the land, and was just listening to a debut song by an artist out of Vancouver named Drew Tarvis, goes by the stage name of The Young Friend. And this has gotten a lot of ears this week. It went over very well, apparently, on the Canadian Music Top 20. Here is Young Friend with Miracle.

0: last week's CBC Music Top 20. Young Friend is the artist, and the song is called Miracle.
1: Upper Country Road in Corner Brook will have a power outage this morning starting at 10 o'clock, and that's going to last until 2 o'clock this afternoon. Well, that brings us just about to the end of our show. We're headed off to the news now at 9 o'clock. I hope you can join me again tomorrow morning. In the meantime, if you have a comment on something you've heard on our show, we've been talking about after-school childcare, about back-to-school, about squid jigging. Let us know your thoughts. You can give us a call on our talkback line, 1-800-777-0990. I'd really love to play your comment on the radio. The news is coming up next at 9 o'clock. I'm Bernice Hillier. Have a great day.
2: This is CBC News for Newfoundland and Labrador. I'm Sarah Blackmore. Good morning. The U.S. ambassador is scheduled to be in Gander for the 25th anniversary of the 9/11 attacks. Pete Hoekstra says the people of Gander showed the meaning of community during a dark time. The town's arena will host the formal ceremony on September 11th, with speeches by dignitaries and musical performances by the Ennis sisters and Alan Doyle. An invite-only performance of Come From Away for dignitaries is also planned. CBC News will be in Gander for that anniversary. Provincial party leaders are gearing up for a special session in the House of Assembly to debate the new Churchill Falls deal. Liberal leader John Hogan says one of his main concerns is that in the latest deal, the price of power won't be tied to a basket of measures, including the market price of electricity, but rather it will be tied solely to inflation. Hogan says that's something they tried to avoid in the 2024 MOU by creating a pricing formula. However, the Independent Review Committee was critical, saying that MOU had a pricing formula that was too complex. Hogan says walking away because it's difficult isn't the solution.
3: And the purpose of that was, as I said, it's sort of a mutual fund. It ties ourselves to more than one metric. We don't know what CPI is going to be in 1 year, 2 years, 5 years, let alone 50 years. And we certainly don't know what market-based pricing is going to look like in 5, 10, 20, 50 years. And we don't know what replacement costs are going to look like in the future. So what makes more sense to me, and I think to Newfoundlanders and Labradorians, to use more than one metric so we don't get locked into that one price.
2: Jennifer Williams, president and CEO of NL Hydro, has defended the change, saying that inflation has outpaced increases to the market price. A special meeting of the House of Assembly is scheduled for September 14th to debate the new Churchill deal. Well, meanwhile, students in this province are hopeful about the new Churchill Falls agreement, as it's expected to create more jobs for Newfoundlanders and Labradorians. CBC's Abby Cole has more.
4: Students in Newfoundland and Labrador say they are struggling to find jobs in the province after graduation. But if finalized, the new Churchill Falls deal could create 23,000 jobs, something that Canadian Federation of Students NL Chair Nicholas Keogh says he is cautiously optimistic about.
5: Obviously, 23,000 jobs is a great thing, but we really need to make sure that there is some job security, that these are long-term sustainable positions that are not going to be just temporary.
4: Kevin Rogers Sparks knows that struggle all too well. He completed College of the North Atlantic's wind turbine technician program, but could not get a job after graduation. If the deal is finalized, the province will start looking into building a wind farm in Labrador. Roger Sparks is optimistic, but says change is needed.
6: They need to make sure that the companies that are building these turbines and are employing people, that the students are getting the proper certifications to be able to go in and immediately work there.
4: In a statement to CBC News, the College of the North Atlantic said while it is premature to share any plans related to Churchill Falls, it is focused on providing renewable energy training. Abby Cole, CBC News, St. John's.
2: Well, schools are reopening in just over a week, and educators in this province are preparing more than just lesson plans. As the CBC's Max Bacow reports, they're also figuring out how to make sure students don't misuse artificial intelligence while making the most of what it could offer.
7: The university has identified that there are educational benefits to AI.
4: Dave Churchill is an associate professor at Memorial University who helped write the school's statement on AI use.
7: And so what we said was that it's basically going to be up to each individual instructor on what is and isn't going to be allowed in their courses.
4: K-12 schools are also implementing measures to ensure AI complements rather than replaces the human elements of learning. Education Minister Paul Dinh says teachers will remain focused on fostering critical thinking in the classroom.
8: And we've always found ways to ensure that people are taught the new technology, but done in a responsible and ethical way. So it's the same case with AI.
4: While AI use presents concerns about academic integrity, Dinh says that educating students on new technology is key to ensuring the next generation is equipped to navigate technological advancements as they enter the workforce. Max Bacco, CBC News, St. John's.
9: Driving schools are on the radar as the province is looking to make changes to the Highway Traffic Act. Safety NL is a nonprofit that offers driver education. They say their concern is with who can currently offer driving school, and they want to change the law so that anyone charging money for driving lessons has to be government approved. Right now, only driving schools teaching government approved programs need to register with the province. But President and CEO of Safety NL, Sean Kelly, says there are plenty of other people out there teaching.
10: If you decide you don't want to be an approved driving school, you just set up a business, call yourself a driving school, put a magnetic sticker on your car, and you can go out there and start teaching kids how to drive. And that's wrong. It's absolutely wrong. And it's unsafe for the people on the road, the kids driving the cars.
9: Driving schools aren't the only area where the provincial government is considering changes. Government officials also want to hear from the public on e-scooters, bicycle safety, and child car seats. And a survey can be found at engagenl.ca, and that's open until tomorrow. And finally, in international news, the death toll keeps climbing after the devastating flash flood along the Nepal-Tibet border last week. Over 1,000 people are confirmed dead and nearly 4,000 still missing. Homes, bridges and buildings were swept away. It was caused by a glacial collapse high in the mountains. David Holland is a climate mathematician with New York University and has been studying glaciers in the Arctic and Antarctic.
11: Nobody would have said 5 decades ago that the Arctic sea ice would be half gone, and it's on its way out the door. Within a couple of decades, there will be zero summer sea ice in the Arctic. Can you imagine that transformation of our planet? And so Nepal may be the tip of the iceberg, and I suspect we'll see a lot more of these.
9: He says the region is referred to as the third pole because it holds the most fresh water in the world aside from the Arctic and Antarctic glaciers. Holland says he's developing a formula for forecasting glacial melt so scientists can predict catastrophes before they happen. And that's your CBC News for this hour. The Current is up next for Newfoundland and Labrador on Radio 1. 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
4: Sammy Laudry was a fan favorite on the sixth season of Canada's Drag Race. Since then, they've accumulated millions of fans online. They'll be here to tell you about growing up Acadian in eastern Canada and the one thing the alt-right and drag queens have in common.
5: This is CBC News. I'm Sarah Blackmore. Students in this province are hopeful about the new Churchill Falls agreement, as it's expected to create more jobs for Newfoundlanders and Labradorians. CBC's Abby Cole has that story.
6: Students in Newfoundland and Labrador say they are struggling to find jobs in the province after graduation. But if finalized, the new Churchill Falls deal could create 23,000 jobs, something that Canadian Federation of Students NL Chair Nicholas Keogh says he is cautiously optimistic about.
7: Obviously, 23,000 jobs is a great thing, but we really need to make sure that there is some job security, that these are long-term sustainable positions that are not going to be just temporary.
6: Kevin Rogers Sparks knows that struggle all too well. He completed College of the North Atlantic's wind turbine technician program, but could not get a job after graduation. If the deal is finalized, the province will start looking into building a wind farm in Labrador. Roger Sparks is optimistic, but says change is needed.
8: They need to make sure that the companies that are building these turbines and are employing people, that the students are getting the proper certifications to be able to go in and immediately work there.
6: In a statement to CBC News, the College of the North Atlantic said while it is premature to share any plans related to Churchill Falls, it is focused on providing renewable energy training. Abby Cole, CBC News, St. John's.
5: In national news, the Bank of Canada will announce its latest interest rate decision this morning in about 45 minutes. The central bank is not expected to change the rate as trade tensions escalate between Canada and the U.S. Nisha Patel has a preview.
9: There's little doubt among economists that the Bank of Canada will hold steady, keeping its key interest rate at 2.25%. Still, the central bank's decision-making has become more complicated. Fresh tariffs could hit exports and put a chill on growth, just as the economy was showing signs of bouncing back. Meanwhile, Canada's counter-tariffs, set to take effect next week, will increase costs for businesses importing American goods like makeup and appliances. And steep gas prices from the war in Iran are lingering. If higher prices become widespread, that could spark higher inflation. So policymakers will have to weigh these threats, and market watchers are betting for now the Bank of Canada will watch and wait. Though these days the only certainty seems to be uncertainty. Nisha Patel, CBC News, Toronto.
5: Radio Canada sources have confirmed that the federal gas tax holiday is being extended until the start of the new year. It was set to end on Labor Day. The holiday started in April, suspending federal excise taxes on gasoline, diesel, and aviation fuel. Finance Minister François-Philippe Champagne will make the official announcement this afternoon around 3 p.m. Newfoundland time. In international news, the European Union's foreign policy chief is accusing Russia of state-sponsored terrorism. Kaya Kallas says last month's drone attack at Germany's Leipzig airport is a wake-up call about the Kremlin's intent to destabilize Europe. Julia Chapman reports.
10: Berlin says the Russian state was responsible for what it calls a hybrid attack. In early August, an explosive device with a faulty detonator was found at Leipzig airport. It's a hub for Ukrainian cargo planes and NATO allies transporting military goods. Investigators believe a second drone may have hit a cargo aircraft.
11: We are exposed on a daily basis to hybrid warfare.
10: Michael Gahler is a German member of the European Parliament. He says Russian President Vladimir Putin is trying to destabilize societies across Europe.
11: everything that harms us is in his favor as he sees it. And that is his objective, weakening us in our support for Ukraine.
10: Putin claims Germany's government planted evidence for political gain. This weekend, the pro-Russia AfD party could win an election in a state in East Germany. Julia Chapman, CBC News, London.
5: Well, that's your news. As for weather, looks like on the island today, it's mostly a mix of sun and cloud everywhere. Mostly northerly winds that will become light this afternoon. Temperatures in the low to mid-teens. Then in Labrador, mainly sunny everywhere. Not a lot of wind to report, except some light southwesterly winds down by the straits. Temperatures also in the mid-teens up to 21 degrees for Upper Lake Melville. That's your CBC News and Weather for Newfoundland and Labrador on CBC Radio 1. 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
4: Hi, I'm Garby Bailey, sitting in for Tom Power. Welcome to Q. Today, a story of drag queens and the alt-right. But it's not the story you'd expect. Samy Lantry has been a standout on Canada's Drag Race for multiple seasons. Her brand of glamour with edge and an Acadian-born comedy has made her an audience favorite. Her superpower is seeing the world through a unique lens, including the connections she sees between the far right and the life of a drag queen. Sammy's here to tell all. Plus, there is no doubt that the pandemic was hard on musicians, but for the Philadelphia-based band Snack Time, it ignited their artistic revolution. You're going to hear their story today on Q.

0: This is your Environment Canada weather update. I'm Sarah Blackmore. Looks like on the island today, it's mostly a mix of sun and cloud. In places like St. John's and vicinity and the Avalon Peninsula, there's a chance of showers this morning. That should clear off by the afternoon. High temperatures around 15 or 16 degrees on the Avalon. Mostly northerly winds across the province become light this afternoon. Temperatures on the Bonavista Peninsula between 13 and 17 inland where winds blow off the land. Around Green Bay and White Bay, it clears off this morning and the high is 15. For the interior, the high is 18 degrees. On the south coast of the island, it's that mix of sun and cloud this morning and a high around 17. On the west coast of the island, mix of sun and cloud there too and the high is around 18 degrees. And on the northern peninsula, fog dissipates this morning, then it clears off and some light winds expected southwest 30 kilometers an hour along the straits this afternoon. Then in Labrador, it's mainly sunny. For Labrador City and Wabush, as well as Churchill Falls and vicinity, it's sun with a high of 20. Around Upper Lake Melville and Eagle River, it's a high of 21. On the north coast, it's mainly sunny, high around 16 degrees. For Rigolette, the high is 19. Then for Cartwright, Black Tickle, Norman Bay and Lodge Bay, the high is 17. And down around Red Bay and Lanseclair, mainly sunny. Fog patches dissipate in the morning. The wind becomes southwest this afternoon, and it's a high of 18. And that's your weather. I'm Sarah Blackmore.
1: I'm Garby Bailey, and for Tom Power, you're listening to Q. Now, what started as a way to brighten spirits and have fun during the pandemic quickly turned into something much, much bigger. The Philadelphia band Snacktime went from playing free shows in a city park to playing some of the most coveted music festivals out there. Think Lollapalooza, the Newport Folk Festival, South by Southwest, the Winnipeg Folk Festival. I mean, you just gotta hear them for yourself. Just take a listen to this.

0: This is CBC News for Newfoundland and Labrador. I'm Sarah Blackmore. Good afternoon. How much access should parents have to their kids' medical information? The province has launched a survey on that topic and on general health information privacy following controversy earlier this year. The CBC's Laura Howells explains.
1: It's a hot topic for parents, accessing their kids' medical records and how old a child should be before they can decide to keep that info private. Now, the Newfoundland and Labrador government is reviewing the law and looking for feedback in a new survey. As it stands, parents can have full access to their kids' health info up to age 12. But once they hit 12, parents have to get the child's consent to see their records, and the child can decide what level of access a parent has. This policy isn't new, but it might have been news to some. Controversy kicked off in June when parents got a letter describing the current rules after the province rolled out a new health information system. That letter sparked a lot of reaction. Some parents were upset about losing automatic access at age 12. In response, Premier Tony Wakeham said he will, quote, fix the policy and said there'll be new legislation this fall. This new survey asks the public things like how old should a young person be before they can decide who can see their health info? And how concerned are you that young people might avoid health care if they're worried about privacy? The questionnaire is open until September 21st. Laura Howells, CBC News, St. John's.
0: Well, provincial party leaders are gearing up for a special session in the House of Assembly to debate the new Churchill Falls deal. Liberal leader John Hogan says one of his main concerns is that in the latest deal, the price of power won't be tied to a basket of measures, including the market price of electricity, but rather it will be tied solely to inflation. Hogan says that's something they tried to avoid in the 2024 MOU by creating a pricing formula. But that formula was criticized by the Independent Review Committee, who said it was too complex. Hogan says walking away because it's too difficult isn't the solution.
2: We don't know what CPI is going to be in 1 year, 2 years, 5 years, let alone 50 years. And we certainly don't know what market-based pricing is going to look like in 5, 10, 20, 50 years. And we don't know what replacement costs are going to look like in the future. So what makes more sense to me, and I think to Newfoundlanders and Labradorians, to use more than one metric so we don't get locked into that one price.
0: A special meeting of the House of Assembly to debate the new Churchill Falls deal is scheduled for September 14th. But meanwhile, students in this province are hopeful about the new Churchill Falls agreement, as it's expected to create more jobs for Newfoundlanders and Labradorians. CBC's Abby Cole reports.
3: Students in Newfoundland and Labrador say they are struggling to find jobs in the province after graduation. But if finalized, the new Churchill Falls deal could create 23,000 jobs. Something that Canadian Federation of Students NL Chair Nicholas Keogh says he is cautiously optimistic about.
4: Obviously, 23,000 jobs is a great thing, but we really need to make sure that there is some job security, that these are long-term sustainable positions that are not going to be just temporary.
3: Kevin Rogers Sparks knows that struggle all too well. He completed College of the North Atlantic's wind turbine technician program, but could not get a job after graduation. If the deal is finalized, the province will start looking into building a wind farm in Labrador. Roger Sparks is optimistic, but says change is needed.
5: They need to make sure that the companies that are building these turbines and are employing people, that the students are getting the proper certifications to be able to go in and immediately work there.
3: In a statement to CBC News, the College of the North Atlantic said while it is premature to share any plans related to Churchill Falls, it is focused on providing renewable energy training. Abby Cole, CBC News, St. John's.
0: And finally,
6: American 101, I don't care who you have on board. You are instructed to land again or now.
0: A new Historica Canada Heritage Minute is out today, featuring a little piece of history from this province. Yesterday, the first screening took place of a video immortalizing the actions of Gander residents on 9/11. President and CEO of Historica Canada, Anthony Wilson-Smith, says it's an important time to tell this story, as this year will mark the 25th anniversary of the attacks.
7: One thing we never do with our stories is editorialize. We don't tell people what to think. We tell the story and leave it to people to think about it themselves. We essentially just try to, the rule is almost get out of the way and let the story go, which is what we've done here. This needs no dramatizing. This needs no extra elements from us. It's made by a production crew and team who are all from around here who really know this place and the people within. So we just said, let's go.
0: Wilson Smith says the minute shows how quickly the townspeople reacted to accommodating over 6,000 strangers into their homes. The video can be seen on Historica Canada's social media channels as of this morning. And that's your CBC News for this hour. Up next is The Signal with Adam Walsh. For Newfoundland and Labrador, I'm Sarah Blackmore.

0: It's Wednesday, September 2nd. I'm Adam Walsh, and this is The Signal. Feel that? That cool breeze that says winter's coming at some point. You know, time when we search for things to feel cozier. So where do ice baths fit into this? Well, that's the topic on today's Wellness Practices show. We'll talk saunas, massages, physiotherapy, and yes, ice baths. And the underlying part of all that, of course, is mental health, mental wellness. But first, we'll talk weather wellness with Ashley Brawweiler. How you doing?
1: I'm good. How are you doing?
0: Good. So I was running yesterday, and I think at one point I stopped and I yelled with my friend who was running with me. I was like, what is going on with this weather? Because it was like blue skies and sun and some drizzle was hitting me to the side. And it was like half warm in one part and then not. It's a whole mixed bag. So I've accepted what I went through. What's on the lookout for today across the province?
2: A little cooler, but a lot nicer. So there's that.
0: Okay.
2: Yeah, so we've got a ridge of high pressure to the north. That's sinking south today. So the clouds that we're seeing right now will eventually clear out as we head towards later in the day. Further east, you'll start to see that through central and other areas this afternoon. But overall today, temperatures will be a little on the cool side. So probably topping out 14, 15 degrees for the east and then upper teens for the rest of the island. And Labrador, beautiful. Lots of sunshine for you. And temperatures will be in the 20s for central areas of Labrador and then towards the west as well. But because we're sitting under this nice big ridge of high pressure, it comes with clear skies, calm winds, and there is a risk of frost tonight. And that will be mainly through the interior Deer Lake area as well as Grand Falls, Windsor. So if you have not, if you still have plants in the ground that you'd like to save.
0: Put the blankets over
2: the
0: tomatoes.
2: Put the blanket over them, yeah, for tonight, that's for sure. Other than that, as we head through the next couple of days, that nice big ridge of high pressure is going to dominate the weather picture. So not a whole lot going on. There may be a few showers here and there, but the main event for the weekend looks like it'll arrive for Saturday across the island portion of the province anyway, and there is a risk we can see some pretty heavy rain along with some winds. This for really Saturday and into Sunday across the island. But for Labrador, nice big ridge of high pressure staying in place for you. Well, another one that's not going anywhere. So it's going to keep that area of low pressure spinning across the island. So it is going to be wet.
0: So if you're going berry picking this weekend, do it in Labrador, not on
2: correct.
0: The island.
2: All right, this correct. Is I don't think it's going to be a very nice berry picking weekend. No.
0: Okay. Thanks for the update. Nice
2: no
0: to
2: problem.
0: See you.
2: You too.
0: See you tomorrow. CBC meteorologist Ashley Brawweiler there. All right, folks. Time for that wellness conversation. If you want to join us, right, if you've have you been part of sauna culture before, ice bath, cold plunging, you name it, or if anything from this conversation speaks to you, get in touch with us. 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Julie Dwyer is here, PhD candidate in psychology and owner of the Center for Mindfulness. We'll start with you because this show started with you. How are you doing? You've been on the show a bunch before. We've been talking about mindfulness and mental wellness for, a few years now.
3: Several years.
0: You sent me a note for an idea, which I love because we're here. Just paint the picture of what we're going to be talking about a little bit more than what I've already said for today.
3: Sure. I think that there's been a huge shift in wellness culture lately. And if we look at kind of ancient sacred practices like sauna culture, hydrotherapy, all these different areas, we're seeing that there's now all kinds of research being done to support the medical benefits, the mental health benefits. And while it still may be a little new and novel here in Newfoundland, although you can see the cultures growing with, new businesses and cold plunge groups and saunas being built everywhere. But ultimately, how these things can create a safe place, a sense of community within Newfoundland, particularly now as we move into fall. The days are getting shorter, it's getting colder. How can we leverage embodiment and the nature of living on an island?
0: Excellent. Excellent start. I'm going to now go to Liam Owens, CEO and founder of Cove. How you doing?
1: I'm great. I'm very happy to be here and happy to talk to you about Cove itself. So, yeah.
0: All right. So give us the couple lines on Cove before I go to our other guest.
1: Cove. So a little bit about it, really. It started 3 years ago, back in January 30th, 2024. You know, it was a really weird time for me. I just actually lost my mother. And the idea came when Kevin, my business partner, who's sitting next to me, who also lost his mother to cancer. He wanted to get me away from that just for a little bit to help me talk about some stuff, a bit of relatability to it. And then we talked about something and then it blossomed into what we have today. Mm. So the idea of Cove itself, you know, it's a safe place. It's a place where, you know, you come to reset, restore, and kind of redefine yourself for like that 60 minutes a day. Right. So we came up with this idea where, you know, the island doesn't have anything like this before. So it goes back to this way of thinking of very easy things like hot and cold, hot water and cold water. They're very just fundamental, just basic principles that we have that actually have really big benefits to the human body. Mm. And for me, going through that mental anguish of, you know, losing my mother, and also for someone like Kevin who also lost his mother, the idea of like mental health and physical health being such a prominent thing. And after COVID, for example, going back to here, I hate talking about it, but here we are. everyone has that feeling that they want to be outside and be amongst the one nature, right? And they don't want to be locked in their house any longer than we had to. And I think that in itself, even though that we will be inside, but at the same time too, hot and cold are always with us no matter what. Mm. So it is this thing that, you know, we were happy to do this here. It hasn't happened yet. And we were really eager to get it going here just because this island is kind of a nuance for it. We have coves all around us. The name itself is very evident. And then also just the people here. I think that is a really big thing that the island strives for when it comes to healthy living. A lot of people here really care about that. And That's kind of a little bit of the rant for that.
0: I'll bring Kevin Parfrey into the conversation. Physiotherapist. What are you at?
4: This is it. Bye. How you doing?
0: Goodbye. Good to see you. Take the baton from Liam now and tell me just your side of it and your thoughts as you two were talking, how this thing got developed.
4: I'll go back to the origin story a bit. So it was the 30th of January, and Liam comes to meet me at a place I call The Bunker, which is a room I have access to at the Swellers Club. Yeah. And we were talking more about, can he help me with another side business that I was going with, kind of Instagram, because that's kind of his specialty in the marketing world. And in that topic, just across my feed, the popularity of sauna and cold plunges and then the physiological benefits it can have was like something I was reading a lot about and getting very interested in. And then someone who had recently moved to Toronto was just saying how there's all of these facilities popping up in Toronto that have access to sauna and cold plunge there, and they can go from a variety of ranges, from these like private things to community-based ones. Mm. So I threw out to Liam, like just as he was about to leave after having our meeting, I was like, what are your thoughts of like just opening up a physio clinic, but having access to sauna and cold plunge? And he got like instantly excited. And I didn't even know that he was into this, but he had been kind of falling into the sauna culture in Toronto at the time. Mm. And his whole demeanor changed. And he's like, Kevin, like that is a wicked idea and I want in. Mm. And he's like, but I don't think you got to go deeper into the sauna culture. And it kind of took off from there. And then within kind of 3 months, we had a business plan made, and I had talked to some kind of financial backers in the city that they said, yeah, that's a good idea. Let's kind of dive into it deeper. And we've gotten a consultant since, which has helped us out immensely. And it's kind of gone since there. So cool. 3 years now we've been working on this.
0: 3 years, right? Getting across. And the finish line is expected coming winter.
1: Yeah, I think we can announce it now. It's January 30th. It's be three. That's why the story that's very fulfilling and full circle is that January 30th, 2027, which would be 3 years from the day that this idea kind of blossomed. And it's also that whole heart of it, too, where it's the anniversary of my mother, of when she passed. Yeah. So I felt that that is, you know, kind of a nice way to kind of open it up. It's like, because my mom, she was a nurse for over 30 years. So that idea of helping people is kind of a little bit into me now, because this place has the ability to help a lot of people.
0: Yeah.
1: So I'm just kind of keeping that ball going.
0: So for sauna culture, when you first started experiencing it, run me through, because I think a lot of times you're doing something, there's a feeling around it, right?
1: Yep.
0: And then there's like learning around it too.
1: Right.
0: And sometimes the feeling actually comes first, depending, or you might study it first and then do it. But like, what was your run with it? Cause like, I've got some experience of this from living in Japan and South Korea. So like, it was something that was part of my life for a while and that I miss.
1: Okay.
0: So what was it for you?
1: Well, it's exactly that, right? Like everyone's different. You know, everyone has these experiences that come out of that, like very fulfilled in the healing process. And then other times they're just like, I can't wait to keep coming back because I want to feel that like high again. Right. Mm-hmm. But that's the thing. It's like the natural body has that ability to do that. Like with the helping with stiffness, building stress tolerance, and then the boost of energy. The biggest thing for me was that when I was experiencing these kind of circuits, if you will, in Toronto, it was that like I have like a really bad week and then I just go to a sauna in a cold plunge facility and just come out of that like I'm back at the baseline, I'm back to zero.
0: Yeah.
1: And like then realizing that I could do this more than like once a week, because that was the thing. It was like when I first started doing it, I was wary about it, not for the fact of like not wanting to do it, but I was wary about what that would make me become with it. Mm-hmm. And I'm happy that I'm on the other side of that, because now I'm like excited to bring this to here to do it every day. And it is one of these kind of things that it's for everyone. Like the thing about it, there's no like age cap or if you're too young or too old, well, there's just, it's a thing that can really help your body very, very easily.
0: The community side of it. So, for example, like in South Korea, they say the sauna.
1: Okay.
0: And it's, you also use the word jimjilbang. So, what it is in Korea, you'll have a men's and boys' floor.
1: Okay.
0: You've got a family floor, and then you've got a women's and girls' floor. So, what happens is that everyone goes to like their level. So, it could be a dad or relative bringing kids in on one level. Mom, daughters, whatever on the other. And then they give you like t-shirts and shorts for the middle floor. And so it's almost like a cute little prison in a way, because everyone's wearing the same uniform. But that's where, so you go in, you soak in the hot pool or you go into the hot room and then you do the cold plunge back and forth. There's a whole circuit you could do there. Then afterwards, everyone meets. There's like video games, comic books, other hot rooms you can experience, cool rooms, and little mats on the floor. See, just families just for hours. Mm-hmm. Just chilling together, and then they may have one more like dip before they go, and it's fantastic. And it costs like less than $10 each, like $5 each or something. So that's the health side of it that you're touching about, and also this community side. So Julie, I'm going to bring you into do the mental health side of everything that I just kind of said. Like, talk to me about the benefits of this type of culture.
3: Absolutely. Well, I think, I mean, even just to pull it back to Newfoundland culture, as a society, we're trying to move away from communal spaces solely being focused on like the downtown scene or pubs or places like that, more into places where we can still have the camaraderie and connection with other people and create safe communal spaces where we can be social, but also be well. And in this way, community becomes

0: ritual, and as Liam said so eloquently, like these foundational concepts like water, hot, cold, to bring people together in a healthy way.
1: Yeah, and it's like you guys have been saying, like this is stuff that it's not new to the world. Yeah. It might be new to us here, and, and for some folks it will be very new.
0: Right.
1: But at the same time, and I think also when you look, for example, online, like the cold plunge group provincially, that thing's been growing in numbers.
0: Hugely.
1: Like really big, right?
0: Yeah.
1: Like,
2: it's
1: you
2: know, huge.
1: Every time, it's like I think every second day someone in my like orbit is posting on Facebook about buying, like going to Costco and getting like a cold plunge bucket or whatever.
0: Yeah, absolutely. But,
1: Kevin, on your side of it, physiotherapy, just talk to me about how that all kind of works together.
3: Now, so we're going to, our facility is going to approach it a bit more like the portion that has the cold plunge in the sauna. It has some a tea room and stuff like that. It's really beautifully designed. Liam's been on it all along. We're going to call that the sanctuary. We'll have a separate section of the building that's going to have like treatment rooms, we'll call them. So we'll probably have massage and physio. I don't know any other health practitioners that are interested in this. They can reach out because we're open to anyone. Like I specialize in something called dry needling. So in my, from my perspective, if someone comes in to see me, it's like, yeah, you'll see me. I'll do whatever I do. I'll likely do some sort of dry needling on you. Then you have the option of going in to kind of utilize the sanctuary. And so then if you can combine these two things of like body work, we might have breath work practitioners and then associate that with just these traditional hot cold therapies. I just think it's going to add some extra buy-in and some bonuses to coming along. I don't think we'll get into too much exercise-based rehab out of this facility specifically, mostly because of space and also because there's a lot of good facilities already that do that.
1: Yeah.
3: But then in terms of like the physiological benefits of sauna and cold plunge, like that, the research on that has kind of been growing a lot since probably like 2013. I'm probably going to get the year wrong, but there's this big Finnish study that came out and they followed men for 20 years. And it was just like the ground, it was like these massive results of like 40% decrease in all mortality, cardiovascular disease way down by 60% in people that went to a sauna on a regular basis.
1: Yeah.
3: And when I heard this, I was like, man, there's like, this is medically kind of like back, these are like published in big article, big journals too. So like when I started hearing these
1: things. It's not niche stuff, not right?
3: Niche
1: this
3: stuff.
1: Is like, this is front and center. Yeah.
3: And then like they have different things. If you want to get into the physiology stuff, we can. But I just think it's this combination of physio, massage, whatever other health practitioners that are interested. And then also having a space where we can go and it will be communal. Like we'll have a tea room. They're going to be, I think it's going to be kind of really nice.
1: Yeah. Combining it, you know, all together. So. On the this is also a small business story, right? Just how difficult was it to get this? Because you mentioned backers and people getting on board, but for the development, because you know things are not always easy to develop in Newfoundland and Labrador. Yeah. I mean, just use food. I think food trucks are a great example. It took like a minute for us to be able to get them when everywhere else had them. So what's that slide been like for you?
2: Yeah. So like I worked in film for like 20 years. So my whole background for a business is. It's not existing. but this is one of these weird stories that like, I like to say like YouTube University, but like on top of that, it's actually just kind of been like this, like you put your mind to it. I hate to say it, but if you put your mind to it and you like really, really drive to something, you can achieve it. Because I look at it, there's moments where I have pinch me moments of like, I've gotten this far. And I even said to Kevin, I even said to like, you know, just other people in my life that have been like, are you sure? And I'm like, honestly, no, but like I'm this far. And if I didn't get this far from like having those moments or like that, those, you know, self-doubts, because self-doubt is really your worst enemy sometimes, right? So like it's been a process, absolutely. And, you know, both myself and Kevin have a lot of people in our team, if you will, that have helped us along the way. Like it hasn't just been us. Like there's a lot of like-minded individuals have gotten us to this place, but it has been a very long journey.
1: Yeah.
2: But it's cool though, because, you know, as someone just kind of rerouted my entire like career path and trajectory, it's for the best. I'm not for the best. It's cool because like, I always like to say it too, is that coming to a place like St. John's to open something like this, the weather is our biggest ally, because, you know, it's funny because like they say, like, you know, the weather, a lot of like people say that the weather is, it's hard here. And I don't blame them if they're not used to it, but for something like this, that we're like, you know, 9 out of 12, maybe even

0: 10 out of 12 months are like foggy and rain and drizzly. If you look outside your window, that's the weather we want for people to come to a place like this. You know what I mean? Like, if it's hopefully business will be booming, you know? But at the same time too, it is like, yeah, it's been a crazy amount of work, but we do see where it will be going. And I think that in the hindsight of it all is kind of the best part about it.
1: I think my algorithm lately, honestly, has been filled with the saunas you can, and I'm nowhere near close to buying one of these, but it's just, I've been curious, even though I'm like, can't afford it. The individual ones that you can have. And so this has been circling through in my algorithm lately.
0: It's
1: and
0: matter
1: when
0: time.
1: I knew the show
0: it's
1: was coming, time. I was like, this is a really interesting conversation because also like on the run, like when I go, I run. So, on the run yesterday, on top of complaining about the weather, I said to a friend of mine I was running with that, like, the season of what the rest of the year, I call them earned runs. You know, you look outside and you're like, I don't want to do this. And it's, but so you have to earn it and you go for it. And summer is that little window where you're like, oh, this is fun. And that's ending. So when that ends, it's the season of looking for something else. So whether it's a sauna or what, you know, that, like, or just, you know, for me, just like having a hot bath, like to feel better. When you talk to people about this plan, you will have some people who know sauna culture or might be curious about it, who know cold plunging. And then you have others, we talked about culture here, who will know very little about it.
0: Right.
1: What's that conversation been like?
0: Well, this is the funny thing about it, because like the demographics, this is a bit of research that we've been kind of like, okay, well, just because a facility hasn't been like here in St. John's before, like, what makes yours different than the next person? And like, what's the research purposes and all that? How does that like fit into it? And that's what it was, is that like from the 20 to like 40 demographic, they will basically take care of themselves hypothetically, because like, you know, healthy wellness and healthy living is trending, which it should be trending all the time. That's the funny thing about it. Like a lot of these Gen Z type individuals are looking for places that don't want to be on George Street or don't want to be ingesting alcohol into their bodies.
1: It's a surge of, you know, no or low alcohol.
0: They're becoming
1: drinks
0: a little bit
1: days,
0: more self-aware that, oh, wow, alcohol is actually not that good for you. You
1: know what I mean? Shocker.
0: Exactly, right? So there's nothing that on the island that has these facilities yet. So that's fine. But like our 55 plus demographic is something that is very, it's a question mark because, you know, you want to have these people, because it's hard to get like to think about putting your foot in the cold plunge for let alone 5 seconds, let alone 15 seconds, and then upping that and increasing that and your durability for that. So it's been weird. The research, it's good, it's bad in the way that like it's unknowing because there's nothing that we can compare it to because it's the first of its kind. We're really kind of going into it blind in certain aspects of it, but that's not stopping us from doing it. It's just kind of like, okay, we got to have certain ways to make sure that we can get everyone to come, right?
1: Julia, on self-care things these days, whole range of stuff online, like a whole range. And some of it is healthier than others. Can you talk a bit about folks gravitating towards this world, but then the need to maybe think in a healthy, what's good, like actual good for me, my community way, as opposed to some of the more unhealthy side of self-care?
2: Yeah, absolutely. I think that sometimes, particularly, you know, September for many of us, it's like, oh, it's a new year. You have kids going back to school or maybe you're, you know, going back to work after summer vacation. And we think, okay, I'm going to start eating better. I'm going to sleep better. You know, suddenly we have all these like self-improvement goals and our well-being becomes a chase of optimization.
1: That sounds stressful.
2: And then the paradox here is that we are seeking out feeling better. And then this chase of attaining some perfected flow, amazing state of, you know, perfect wellness leaves us feeling paradoxically unfulfilled.
1: Because life is still life.
2: Right. And screens are still screening. And that's why, you know, even a place like this where just the ritual of putting your phone away for 60 minutes, being with other people, it's a blessing and a curse that we're all so connected, I think, with the social media and all the ever flowing information.
1: And what's the benefit then? I think it's kind of obvious, but this is your specialty to explain it better than online. To have that time to be in community, but away from screen time is what I'm trying to say. Like, what does that give you?
2: I think that, you know, we've had several conversations over the years together, Adam, about mindfulness. And I think this is mindfulness in action. It's attending to the present moment. You know, it's like, so, I mean, as Kevin said, or even as Liam was talking about with the weather, it's a Wednesday, it's cold, it's dark, it's pouring. I had a, you know, not a very good day at work. You know, can going to the sauna, going to these places without your phone gives you the space to process those feelings, process the environment in which you're inhabiting internally, externally. And I think that ultimately, again, you know, people are moving away, moving into, you know, this concept of like analog living and trying to get back to some of these unplugged activities, one might say.
1: Yeah. To move away from, that online world to be like, no, let's focus on like who I'm with, what I'm doing and not doom scrolling all
2: absolutely.
1: The time.
2: And if you look at like Nordic countries who consistently come out on top in kind of like health and happiness indexes, and obviously these are subjective, but again, these are some of the countries that have the darkest, most extreme weather in many ways. And they've totally normalized this and, again, are leveraging it, like Liam said, to, you know, we think about our weather, it's beautiful, it's also relentless. And how can we sort of, you know, rather than fighting it, allow it to be part of our ritual.
0: Mm-hmm. That's exactly what it is.
1: You're listening to The Signal. I'm Adam Walsh. Have you, sauna culture, is that something for you? Ice baths, cold plunging, everything in pursuit of just wellness practices, especially now as the seasons are shifting and winter is coming. If any of today is speaking to you, if you want to share your thoughts, or if you've traveled, right, and experienced these different cultures, get in touch with us. thesignal@cbc.ca for emails. 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Kevin Parfrey, community, our shared lot of community growing up, played rugby together for a bit. That for me, a foundational part of my life is learning about community from rugby and being around people. And just I'm just wondering your thought for the community that you're trying to establish here and what for the Cove and just for the benefits from this conversation today. Bring me from like growing up to that community to how it helps you understand pursuit of community for folks in 2026.
3: So rugby is a beautiful sport from the community perspective because it's large teams. You won't win unless everyone on the team does their job. And so you have everyone's back. Mm-hmm. And then you train together and you have to train hard. So you kind of build camaraderie through common hardship, right? And then you have these cultures that at the end of the day, sometimes they take 2 or 3 years to build. They become like family and you like literally die for each other. Mm-hmm. So now you kind of... in that process, now after playing, like we played, how long ago was that now?
1: Late 90s.
3: That
1: was a long time ago.
3: So then like I probably would have stopped playing around my 30s, you know what I mean? And then I got into coaching. And then in my process of coaching, I would have read random books on how to build cultures with teams and whatnot. So then when you bring it to Cove, I think right now we can't say that because the Cove culture is going to build itself, right? But there's a process that you go about doing it. And it's bringing like optimism, shared experiences. These things kind of tie one another. So then we kind of need to figure out what the community wants. Are they going to want specific types of classes? Are they going to want to more kind of experience it for themselves and be guided? Or are they just going to want us to like literally let them use the facility and stay away from them? And then we'll kind of figure that out. But I do think we're going to build a family-like culture at the facility.
1: Yeah, and it just makes me, like Liam was talking about, like through COVID and how we were all kind of that time of being apart and this re-realization of the importance of connection, right? So for Newfoundland and Labrador, of being connected as a province, communities to connect and understand each other. And I think the bit from like rugby you mentioned, like that shared hardship too, like their shared hardship, day-to-day life is hard, man. Yeah. And to have, whether it's something Cove that you're building or any type of group out there, if you're, you know, together and just kind of sharing with each other, not alone, I think that's, you know, deeply meaningful and helpful. You know, Liam, your thoughts on that?
0: Yeah, no, absolutely. Like there's, like going back to just what Kevin said, like at the beginning, we're going to have a schedule-based system of like, there'll be types of flows for the people that come into and what works for them. So we'll have the guided flows, which will have guide-led classes. Like think of any other classes where they'll come and they'll just give you some like techniques about how to manage your breathing and making sure that you're doing the sauna okay, or the cold plunge, making sure you're not going to fall or any of that kind of thing. And then we'll have the silent flow, which is basically you come in and then it will be just completely silenced throughout the entire kind of facility. So we'll have sensory, you'll hear, there'll be nice sounds for you. Silence is a very big thing, self-directed experience. And then we have the whisper, which is essentially you just talk to your partner. Like, that's it. Like, there'll be no heavy talking. It would just be very softly. Yeah, right? It's just a softly social. Mm. And then the opposite of all those is the social flow, which is going to be very, we encourage you to talk to the community. We want you to be engaged in one another and kind of just talk to one another. It's a community-based thing, right? The music will be a bit more lively and it will just be a base for conversation. And that's kind of the thing, right? And we're going to be open for 16 hours a day, so every day. So there'll be something for everyone, there'll be a time for everyone, and at the same time, you know, it should be calling for you. The flow should call for you, and that's what we want to make it, is that we want something to be ready for everyone when we open our doors.
1: I would find when I would go to the sauna, so I do like the hot either pool or the sauna type room. Some of them actually they had, I think you guys might have this too. It was, you'd see, like, I didn't know at the time. I walked into one time and I'm like, oh, there's salt all over the ground. And then like, I looked over and there's a guy like rubbing the salt. I'm like, yeah, I suppose this is right. So anyway, cause I was like 25 at the time. I'm like, just monkey see monkey do.
0: Yeah.
1: So I did that, showered off, went into the cold plunge. And there's a point where I could just like feel my breath as I was doing it. And it like, it would be hard to sometimes achieve it, but it just the feeling at the time, it was just such a beautiful, beautiful feeling. Yeah. And then when I would be done, I'm like, gosh, you just feel great. Like, right? You just feel so good. So that's like the feeling side, but on the, like, how to translate that, Julie, into the mental health side of things and wellness and just from doing something physically beneficial like that.
2: Yeah.
1: And what it gives folks.
2: Absolutely. I mean, your feel-good neurotransmitters, things like dopamine, are released from, you know, a scientific perspective. But even just from the shared experience, you know, if you're going to these communal saunas, you know, I'm a kind of a destination runner and I try to get in a spa whenever I do a race. So, you know, there's wide varieties of, you know, places where you can go, like Liam said, and have these shared experiences. And it's that discomfort of sitting with the cold temperature or being present in the heat. And again, it's a very mindful experience. But when you're then connected with other people and sharing that experience, you're building social cohesion. You're building a sense of community resilience. You're building a sense of belonging.
1: Yeah, like you get all that together, right? Which is the only weird bit that used to come up was the English teaching. I was an English teacher first, so I'd go to the sauna, and you'd have some of that community experience, saying hi to folks and building it. Yeah. But then every so often, you know, you'd just be there, like in a hot room, just trying to sweat, and like you'd see a dad send his kid up to be like practice his English. He'd be like, "Hi, my name is Mark. I'm fine. How are you?" I'm like, "Hi, Mark." And then say hi to his dad, but then I would, you know, it would be more community
0: That's funny.
1: Free English.
4: Sounds like you wanted a silent one at that time.
1: Yeah, I think, you know.
0: He was in the silent flow era.
1: Like, we're in the whisper room, folks, you know, come on. So what is left to, like, for the, as you push towards the finish line, like, what's left to do?
0: Well, you know, building is obviously the main one. The sauna and the cold plunges, they're considered specialty items, right? Mm-hmm. And we're only basing all our construction and all of our materials is only Canadian based.
1: But 'tis the season.
0: And they're coming from other provinces. Yeah. So, you know, there's a bit of, you know, back and forth with that. Also going through this process for the first time. The city has also been a bit of a person that's helping us along the way. And so, you know, it's taken its time, but we are definitely on track for this January 30th opening. So. Yeah. It's definitely kind of just this weird kind of flux of watching things happen in real time and watching things not happen in real time.
1: So, for the pitch for the city, for the permitting and all that, like, what was that a difficult conversation to get them to understand?
0: Yeah, like I said.
1: In other places, in other times, and I won't say St. John's specifically, but also not St. John's, there are other projects that don't go ahead for many reasons. Sometimes the public's not on board. Sometimes maybe they're there could be a more fulsome understanding of what it is. And other times, other things are bad ideas or whatever, right? And that's all subjective. But what's it been like kind of?
0: Well, what Kevin was talking about earlier, like, we have a lot of people on our team that know this world very well and through. And they have been really kind of pulling all the legwork in that way about how to get this going. Like, everyone knows their kind of role in getting Cove off the ground, right? Mm-hmm. And no one really kind of double dips in other people's pools, if you will. They know what to do, and we just let them kind of do it, you know? So every time we have like a checkup, like a weekly checkup, and seeing what the progress is, like that's kind of what it is. Like, don't worry, we got it. It's fine. We got it. I'm like, you know, trust you. We got it, you know? So that's kind of how it is for me, mainly because I'm working a little bit more so on the online presence and making sure that, you know, we have our newsletter, which will be out today, by the way. Don't forget to check it out.
1: How does one get said newsletter?
0: So basically, you just sign up. It just get your email. We're going to have a thing on the website with a QR code so you can see it.
1: Yeah, so just, yeah, Cove Sanctuary, but Cove with a K.
0: Yeah. Cove with a K. So like I'm doing this. Kevin's kind of working a little way, but doing his thing. And then we have our other team members kind of working in their way of building things.
3: Yeah. So one of our financial backers is actually building the facility. He owns a building.
1: Yeah.
3: I don't think he'd mind if I name him, but I won't right now. So he's been doing all the legwork from that. There was a delay in permits at one point. Oh. Our original goal start date was October 1st, maybe November 1st. But for one of the reasons, there was a delay for a couple months. They happened. So now he's very confident that we'll open on the 30th.
1: Yeah. And marching through this, like I said earlier, like it's also a small business development story, which is at these times for Newfoundland and Labrador, for Canada, such a heart of the economy of functioning. And then when you look at what it provides a community, and then also questions around like, because Julie talking about like, or both you guys actually, you talk about from like the weather here and the want to get out to experience things. There's also like shoulder season for tourism and that type of would that be a window for you as well? For like when you have people arriving here,
0: yeah.
1: Is that it's like, hey, I'm in St. John's and I'm from away and then, you know, it's foggy today.
0: Absolutely. And that was the biggest thing too, is that like, you know, all over Canada and even international, there's all these facilities, right? Yeah. So those people that are coming to the island, because like, as we see in, you know, St. John's fashion and Newfoundland fashion, tourism is a massive thing for us, right? Mm-hmm. So when you, like, we get these cruise ships that are coming in the last couple of weeks, right, here in St. John's, and see all these people that maybe are used to these facilities they're not here yet, right, until they are. So yeah, like tourism is a massive thing for us because people like these facilities and they would love to do it. And the fact that we're kind of close to the airport is a big thing too, right? Like people that are coming off the plane, coming to experience St. John's for the first time. And you know, if they have a layover for a couple hours, why not just come over to our facility and just kind of relax after just being on a plane for X amount of time, right? Or just wanting to relax for the sake of relaxing. Mm. Tourism is obviously a big thing. But the thing is too, is that like, it's for everybody. So it's not this like new thing for that, right? Yeah, totally.
2: I think it's really interesting. I went to the Blue Lagoon Spa right by the airport in Iceland, and it's a similar, in many ways, Iceland and Newfoundland are very similar. And I think that as a province now, we're moving into this era of wellness tourism. Mm-hmm. Many of my own personal vacations have been booked on, okay, well, where can I go to the coolest spa? Mm. So, you know, becoming a landmark for sort of East Coast Atlantic Maritime lifestyle. And again, you know, trying to support our economy, support our community and keep future generations here happy and healthy and surviving.
1: The other bit too, this was not a Newfoundland article, but it was a European one, something that came out just a few days ago. It was talking about tourism summertime and this rush to go to non-hot places, which I just found interesting. And I was just thinking, like, given this conversation, it just kind of popped into my head because it's, you do have people. So for example, even like when I was living in Japan, folks would go to the Northern Island, which is kind of like Nova Scotia type weather in Hokkaido, summertime to get away from the heat. And the more that happens for having St. John's, Newfoundland, Labrador in the destination, especially summertime when like the temperatures, they may be hot sometimes for us. And yes, and I'll put like the asterisks around last summer, especially for everything that went on. But when you look at this summer and tourism, it's its whole own experience. And all that kind of goes in together.
0: Totally.
2: And it's like, I think as a culture, and I'm certainly, I've done this myself, you know, it's always raining, it's always foggy. And yeah, you know, not seeing the sun for days on end isn't great for our mental health, but you know, maybe there's a shift here. Instead of fighting it, it's like we have great accessible weather.
0: Yeah, exactly. To the flow.
2: Embracing our islander identity.
0: Exactly.
1: And Kevin, for yourself, being an athlete growing up, physiotherapy, that process of when did more of the well-being thinking kind of come into things with you? Because like as a teenager,
5: we don't always think a whole lot about it. It's like, you know, do I feel okay? Am I fine? Am I hurt? Am I injured? Whatever. But as you get older and you think about social determinants of health and the importance and everything else, like, what was your evolution like around that? Especially once, you know, you started getting educated on it for physiotherapy.
3: That's a good question. The, cause like, if you asked me 10 years ago, if I would be starting a facility like this, I would have had not a chance. You know what I mean? Yeah. So it's like, realistically, I was exercise based, kind of goal of being like a sports rehab, sports performance specialist in the city. I kind of have that name already in probably small circles. I say around when I left Halifax in 2015, it was like right after my mom passed. Then we went down to San Francisco for a year because my wife was doing some education down there. And when I came back, that'd be around the time where I'm shifting into kind of like thoughts of more holistic kind of approaches to happiness and wellness. And then what I would read would come along the line. So like I'm playing around with fasting. I'm playing around with like cold showers. I didn't have a cold plunge. I'm trying these things and some things work and some things don't. Mm-hmm. So I'd say kind of that age around 35, then you have kids, you start thinking about longevity of lifestyle and kind of decrease how much consumption of random things you put in your body. You know what I mean?
5: Yeah.
3: Then the kind of that's the path we have gone. And then, like I said, I wasn't aware of the sauna culture that exists even in the world, but it's mostly in Canada, until I talked to Liam. Like I literally just wanted physio clinic with a random sauna and a cold plunge people could use if they wanted to. And Liam was like, no,
5: you're
3: leaving stuff on the table, Kevin. You got to dive into it deeper. And in the last year, now my knowledge is kind of skyrocketed compared to what it was 3 years ago.
5: So what are some of the things that you've been learning?
3: So for example, we're talking about, you were asking about how some of these things can help mental health and whatnot. Like the big one I would have read for cold plunge. So when we did you remember doing ice baths with rugby when we'd have to do tournaments?
5: Okay, yeah.
3: Yeah, so like ice baths have been a thing in the rugby community for decades, right? Yeah. So that is theoretically just a physiological way that if you play a game, you get an ice bath, your legs are going to feel better the next day. It's just like nothing to do with your mental health or anything like that. It's just like it makes you perform better physically. But now like I've kind of gotten the research. So now it's like you jump in that cold water or you slowly sip into the cold water. you're going to have this like shock where your body's trying to protect you. This mass release of catecholamines, right? So now catecholamines are very important for body. You have norepinephrine, which is kind of leads into dopamine. Dopamine gets released too. Then so no one that knows what dopamine is, it's this molecule of more, this attention. It's this sensation of I'm doing the right thing. So if I'm planning to go get groceries and cook a good supper, in the planning phase, I'm releasing dopamine because I know I'm doing something good for myself.
5: It's also like when you're scrolling, it's like, oh, I love this song. Yeah. And you keep scrolling, oh, I love this song. Yeah. Oh, this is funny.
3: Ding, ding, ding.
5: I've been on for 4 hours on Instagram. Yeah, what happened?
3: So then like now, so then there was research now that you do a cold plunge and you're in that for 3 minutes. The release of dopamine that stays in your system for the day is comparable to some of these like long-lasting stimulants that you take for ADHD. It's like, I'm talking like a 200% increase.
5: Yeah.
3: Now, so that's one thing for what you can do with cold plunge. And then you have the sauna is, so cold plunge will be specific for some people will not be as excited about that, where the sauna is like this all-encompassing tool, which literally anyone can benefit from. It's just very good for cardiovascular health for a variety of reasons if we want to get into it. Mm. But these are things that, and then luckily for the business model we have, the more you do it more frequently, the better. It's like doing four 20-minute sessions is better than doing 1 hour session. So then it's just trying to get it into your lifestyle is going to be beneficial for just about anyone. Like what, you can substitute exercise sometimes.
5: What does it do on the cardiovascular side of things?
3: So it's heat shock proteins would be like the easy thing to say, right? So heat shock proteins are something that your body releases when you get too warm. So it's like completely a safety mechanism. But there's this thing called hermetic stress. So it's like you stress your body just well enough to spike a response that protects you, and then your stress response gets better. Heat shock proteins are actually things that can help cellular function. So in proteins, you have these like in molecules and cells, you have proteins that are like the machinery of the cell. When it gets too warm, they start to clump together, or they start to break down. Heat shock proteins are like these, I like to call it the buys going into a cell and figuring stuff out. So they'll like, they'll come protect some cells. Yeah. They'll try to clean up. There's some cells that are bad, like inflammatory markers. So inflammation is something that's terrible for everyone. They'll tag those. Then the garbage crew comes in and gets rid of those. So the more you do this, the better your body is.
5: Yeah. I've read too about the, like the bit of like, it can be similar to exercise, like you said, right? Like it, which is kind of wild. You're like, well, I'm not exercising. Yet at the same time, your body's kind of working and doing
3: stuff. Correct. Yeah. So for cardiovascular, say if you are a person that is has a terrible knee or you're obese and you just don't want, you can't exercise. Like there is, you can get similar cardiovascular benefits from just sitting in a sauna for 20 minutes, hanging out with someone as you can with exercise. Now, I'm not saying one's better than the other, and I'm not saying it should substitute it. No, you want a well-rounded lifestyle, but these are options for people that can't do other things.
5: Yeah, and on the cardiovascular side of things in this province, maybe understand a thing or two about how that could be of benefit. So, like, Liam, like as Kevin kind of had his journey learning all this, like, what was it like for you being like, yes, yes, you know, like this is exactly what I've been talking about?
0: Yeah, like him just describing all like the physical kind of world with it. Mine was very much mental. Like, you know, I'd come out of it like clear-headed, and I think that was my biggest draw to it. Like, I'm just like a very big person on mental health when it comes to, like, you know, just for my own personal existence and the things that I've went through in the last couple of years. These types of, you know, amenities are really good for me, and I know that, like, for anyone out there thinking about it in mental health, like, do it. just because it just helps me overall just become a better person. And like, again, like, starting the day. And that's the thing I love about this is that, you know, you can start your day doing it, and then like your whole day is going to be riding that wave because it lasts that long, you know? So, and then doing that once a day, and then you're going to get into this rotation and this whole like conditioned yourself to make yourself be like this. It's just the long-term effects for this is just, it's amazing.
5: We've got George Williams on the line from Gander. Hi, George.
6: Hello, Adam. Thank you for taking my call.
5: No problem.
6: First of all, I'd like to say that I always tell people I believe that Western medicine is about fixing something after there's a problem, whereas Eastern medicine is about prevention, which sounds a lot more logical to me. In regards to parents pushing kids into sports, I think traditionally they push them into hockey and soccer and all that kind of stuff. I'm a swimmer, and I think that the best sport overall is swimming. And I usually try to get in three miles a week, and once in a while I go to the sauna. And I'm just wondering if I do have the way I'm using the sauna is correct. I usually go for a swim for a mile, and then I go in the sauna for an hour. And what I do is usually 15 minutes of sauna, cold shower, 15 minutes sauna, cold shower, 15 minutes sauna, cold shower, 15 minutes sauna, cold shower. And would that be the proper way to do it?
0: Yeah, absolutely. Just a question for you. How many levels, if you remember offhand, how many levels does the sauna have? Like how many like raises does
3: it have? Like what temperature is your sauna?
6: I don't know. I just put it up on the highest it can go.
3: Boy.
0: Yeah, that's how you do it. Just mainly why I say that for the levels, because the circuit system, I'll start on the very lowest because the heat rises, right? So they'll start in the lowest, then get out, and then that's how I measure it for myself, and then go in the middle, and then go to the top
5: because for the high, seats.
0: For the seats.
6: I spent a lot of time in Asia, so I'm used to sitting, like squatting, and what I do is I get the closest I can to the burner, and I squat on the highest bench, so I'm right up as high as I can, as high as I can get.
0: I have no notes for you. I think you just nailed it. I think you're pretty good.
3: It's George, right? Follow George's protocol, everyone.
5: Yeah. This is really, we'll call it the George protocol for now. Where'd you spend time to in Asia, George?
6: Well, I've been over 50 countries. Originally, I went on an old hippie trail back in 77, 78. I went overland through Europe, Turkey, Iran, Afghanistan, Pakistan, India, Sri Lanka, Nepal, Burma, and I also have done Bangladesh, Thailand, Malaysia, Hong Kong, Singapore, Indonesia, Australia. I hitchhiked around Australia twice, hitchhiked around New Zealand twice. Lots of saunas over there in Australia. The saunas hot as you can get. Went through a lot of the islands in the South Pacific. I spent 7 years traveling the world with packsack on my back and hitchhiked through a lot of them.
5: So you've been around.
0: We're hiring.
6: And I think that I really believe that when you get to in your 40s or whatever, you kind of have to change your lifestyle kind of thing and look at, like you say, wellness and your health. And what I have is a green smoothie every morning, and I have, saw pimento, pumpkin seeds and stuff from prostate to health, lots of fiber for colorectal cancer. So I think it's when you get to be a certain age, we have to now change our attitudes towards medicine and think about prevention and wellness. And like like you said before about the sauna, when I come in, if I go in and I swim a mile and I go in the sauna, and when I come out of there, I really feel like $1 million.
0: Exactly.
2: I love that.
0: There George is our mascot for COVID, everybody.
3: George, do you swim in the water, in the ocean, in a lake, or you got a pool?
6: No, I have two pools in Gander, Arts and Culture Center and the base.
5: Nice. Right on. George, thanks for the call. Yeah, it wasn't gardening day. I was like, oh, hey, how you doing? So I appreciate this.
6: Thank you so kindly. All the best, guys.
0: Thank you.
5: Thanks. Be well.
6: All right.
5: Yeah, as you hit your 40s, I think you know your Thursday, Friday, Saturdays become the occasional Fridays. terms of fun output and everything else, and looking at what you're doing. Any extra thoughts on what George had to say there? Because yeah, like great, you know, you have someone who's got so much life experience, been around, and really into like the sauna culture.
0: His knowledge was actually perfect. Like in the sense of.
5: You should hear him about gardening when he calls. Like he's excellent.
0: But he gets it, right? Like I think he understands, and everyone's body is different, but at the same time too, whatever works for you works.
5: Yeah.
0: And if he gets that and if people get that, then that's all it is.
2: And I think that's what makes this saunas, cold immersion, these types of wellness practices so beneficial and so accessible to all different bodies is that there are probably multiple mechanisms at play. So we're looking at, as I said, attention and present moment awareness. We're looking at behavioral activation, reduced screen time, ritual, predictability, building a tolerance, building flexibility through intentionally choosing to sit with a bit of discomfort. And then, of course, the social piece. So I think, you know, George was a great example of how we can build this into our lives. And, you know, it doesn't need to be an hour or 15 minutes. Like, you can start where works for you. And again, wellness isn't a one-size-fits-all approach.
5: Right. Yeah, and I thought, it too, like the bit on George traveling, right? Learning a bunch, seeing a bunch of things, coming back, and this is something he's doing. Hearing about this here, this is how like culture can get slowly built out around things too.
0: Right.
5: It's like, oh, this is new to me, but other people like it. And well, what's it like? You know, what's it like there? And how do we bring it in so that others get used to it and adopt it? Like this is part of that process, I think.
0: Yeah, it's the community based, right? That's what it is. It's community based. It always has been, and I think that's what's the biggest drive here is everyone loves to be a part of something, right?
5: Yeah.
0: And yeah.
5: Kevin, your thoughts on that?
3: George's protocol is actually bang on. There's a researcher, her name is Susan Soberg. She's Danish, and she released a book on protocols, specifically about sauna and cold plunge. And she recommends that it's 15 to 20 minutes, get out, 1 to 2 minutes cold exposure in the sauna. And so like he actually described it perfectly. So I wonder if he's like figured it out by traveling and people kind of showing him how to do it, or is it purely by feel?
5: Just feel and just, you're like, this is right. Mm-hmm. After, you know, years of practicing this. And it's a good idea too. Go for a swim again, or you go to hot, the sauna afterwards, right? So, George knows what he's at. What, as we wind down the show, we got 4 minutes left, just any push ahead thoughts for just folks who might be curious about culture or just like for wellness, Kevin, just what are your thoughts on it?
3: We're still at a stage where we're trying to build a culture and seeing what we want to offer. So if we can get communication from the community about like things that they would want us to be offering, then that would be something I personally would appreciate.
5: Yeah.
3: Anything else?
0: No, it's just like, it's really big on like I said, going back to community and like going back to that Facebook group that has like 7,000 members on it. So like the community itself are aware of doing it because there's a lot of people in that group. So for us, being, I guess you say, the first of its kind that's coming to the island, especially St. John's, just being aware of like I post on, I'm doing as much as I can online. So the online presence is a big thing because that's what we have right now before the building gets open, right? That's the only way to connect. There's a Facebook group that we have as well. There's an Instagram group that I post videos a little bit about it and a bit more information about COVID itself. We have a newsletter that's once a month that we highlight different regions and different parts of sauna culture in itself. And actually the newsletter is dropping today. Actually when we wrap this, this middle meet.
5: Yeah.
0: I think it's just kind of being aware and being present about it. Knowing that we are a thing is really big because we're trying to get as much information out to the public before we open as possible so that they have this, they know what's happening. Mm. But other than that, it's just kind of like, be well, go outside, go for a walk, That's
5: it. Well, and Julie, then to bring things home on the, mental wellness, well-being side of things, if you're out there trying to build tech things together for yourself, like just what's some final advice on, and also like, yes, you know, if therapy is out there, like there's, if there's crises, there's numbers and therapy, all of that. But on the individual side, looking for community, what's some final thoughts on just building things out for oneself?
2: I think that we have to get comfortable with being a beginner at something. And sometimes that means showing up to a new place you've never been, going to a new practice, going to a new class. Brené Brown has this great term. I'm not going to say it on the radio because there is a curse word in it, but is FFTs.
5: I find you can always curse once. I'm kidding.
2: Something first times. Okay. The first word is F.
5: Foxtrot.
2: And it talks about if you embrace FFTs, it's going to feel awkward. It's going to feel cringe. It's going to feel new. And then the more you do it, the more it becomes part of your habits.
0: Right.
5: Totally. And move on from there. Thank you for not swearing. And thank you for that.
0: Just end on a high note.
5: Yeah. The last word of the day. Thank you for not swearing.
1: Julie Dwyer, Liam Owens, and Kevin Parfrey, thank you so much for this conversation.
0: Thank you.
2: Thank you.
5: And if you're curious, covewithgaysanctuary.com. Folks, that is it for today's show. If you have thoughts for us, the signal at cbc.ca. Tomorrow, full call-in show. We are talking about Churchill Falls and that memorandum of understanding. The special debate is just around the corner. What questions do you still have about the deal? Are you getting enough information? What are your thoughts thus far? I would like to hear from you. I will have two energy critics in studio with me to talk all about it, their concerns, their questions, and where we're headed. Thanks for listening. Bye.

0: This is CBC News in Newfoundland and Labrador. I'm Mike Moore. How much access should parents have to their kids' medical information? The province has launched a survey on the topic and health info privacy in general following controversy earlier this year. The CBC's Laura Howells explains.
1: It's a hot topic for parents, accessing their kids' medical records and how old a child should be before they can decide to keep that info private. Now, the Newfoundland and Labrador government is reviewing the law and looking for feedback in a new survey. As it stands, parents can have full access to their kids' health info up to age 12. But once they hit 12, parents have to get the child's consent to see their records, and the child can decide what level of access a parent has. This policy isn't new, but it might have been news to some. Controversy kicked off in June when parents got a letter describing the current rules after the province rolled out a new health information system. That letter sparked a lot of reaction. Some parents were upset about losing automatic access at age 12. In response, Premier Tony Wakeham said he will, quote, fix the policy and said there'll be new legislation this fall. This new survey asks the public things like how old should a young person be before they can decide who can see their health info? And how concerned are you that young people might avoid health care if they're worried about privacy? The questionnaire is open until September 21st. Laura Howells, CBC News, St. John's.
0: The Life Saving Society's chapter in this province says most drownings are preventable and more needs to be done. Their latest stats show an alarming number of people are still not wearing life jackets when on or near the water. Swimming alone and drinking alcohol are big risk factors, but so is the fishery. Christopher Mercer is the vice president of training programs with the society. He says while the fishing industry has the highest number of drownings, inshore, more recreational lifeguards would mean fewer deaths.
2: The guard is there to respond to somebody in distress, to help create a safe environment for people to participate in the water. That supervision, whether it's a mom in her backyard watching her kids or a lifeguard at the local pool, it makes a major difference when supervision is properly provided to people who are in and around the water.
0: Mercer recommends this province adopt a provincial lifeguard service like Nova Scotia, where government hires guards to patrol popular swimming spots like ponds and beaches. One organization in this province says government needs a better strategy to retain teachers in rural areas. Students go back to school in a little less than a week, and some schools in Labrador are still looking to hire teachers. Dale Lamb is the president of the Newfoundland and Labrador Teachers Association. He says a lack of affordable housing in Labrador is one of many issues new recruits face.
3: The employer does make efforts to, help new teachers find housing in the area up in Labrador. But the adequate housing piece is very important. So what I'm hearing is, that they would like to go into a community and as a part of the welcome, walk into an environment where they're going to be comfortable to stay there for a while.
0: Lamb says housing is only one piece of a larger problem. For example, he says the lack of staff also means an insufficient supply and substitute workforce, and it means a lack of quality program for teachers to offer. Lamb says government needs a new strategy to entice teachers to go to rural areas and stay there with the support they need. And
4: American 101, I don't care who you have on board. You are instructed to land in Gander now.
0: A new Historica Canada Heritage Minute is out today, featuring a little piece of history from this province. The actions of Gander residents on 9/11 have been immortalized in the new short video. Yesterday, the first screening took place in Gander to a crowd of actors and crew who brought the moment in history alive. President and CEO of Historica Canada, Anthony Wilson-Smith, says it's an important time to tell the story, as this year marks the 25th anniversary of the attacks.
5: One thing we never do with our stories is editorialize. We don't tell people what to think. We tell the story and leave it to people to think about it themselves. We essentially just try to, the rule is almost get out of the way and let the story go, which is what we've done here. This needs no dramatizing. This needs no extra elements from us. It's made by a production crew and team who are all from around here, who really know this place and the people within. So we just said, let's go.
0: Wilson-Smith says the Heritage Minute shows how quickly the townspeople reacted to accommodating over 6,000 strangers into their homes. The Minute airs today on TV and can be found on Historica Canada's social media channels as of this morning. A quick look now at some temperature. The hot spot in the province is Portabasque at 16.9. The cold spot is Hopedale at 11 degrees. That is your CBC News for this hour. A replay of the broadcast is coming up next. I'm Mike Moore.
6: from Gravel Bottom to new fishing grounds. Hear about the artificial reef being created in Placentia Bay. Plus, wearing PFDs or life jackets in an open boat, a listener weighs in. I'm Paula Gale. Welcome to the broadcast. There's work being done to create new fishing grounds in Placentia Bay. The bay can be a busy place for shipping and the oil and gas industry. Last year, a massive concrete gravity structure built in Argentia was towed into Placentia Bay, which damaged the seafloor. And that was cause for concern for fishermen in the area. But there's work being done to restore marine habitat there, including the construction of an artificial reef, which the public can now get a close look at. To tell us what's happening, I went to the Marine Institute today. I spoke with fisheries technologist Mark Santos and project engineer Bethany Randall. Just give us a sense of what are some of the things that have impacted the ocean there in terms of, you know, industry.
7: Well, I guess in recent years, there has been some major construction out there with the energy sector, and they've moved some platforms out of the bay. And basically, we had an opportunity for some remediation work for some movements of sediments and stuff were done in the area. So we had an opportunity to put a artificial reef in the area. We put in 285 concrete reef balls. They are an object that is used worldwide right now. It's a patented product. And so we put 285 of those in the bay, and they're growing well right now.
6: Okay, I want to hear way more about that very soon. I just want to get more into, you know, why this is important. And Bethany, I don't know if I can go over to you. Do you speak to this? Mark just mentioned, you know, some of the components for offshore infrastructure have been developed there, and there has been an impact on, you know, the seafloor. Can you just speak to that a little further?
8: I guess the reason why I got involved in engineering in the first place is to try to fix problems in the ocean, one of those being habitat loss. And I think this is a marvelous opportunity for the Marine Institute to restore habitat that industry has damaged and is now looking to fix.
6: Yeah, and in terms of damage, can you just help paint a picture of what this damage looks like?
7: Well, there was some dredging done in the area, so they obviously had to move a lot of sediment in order to get these infrastructures out. So one of the remediation measures that was done was recreate some habitat. It wasn't created in the exact same place, but it was done just adjacent to the area, and this habitat reconstruction now is giving, like I said, new homes for lobster, crab, urchins, new kelp, and it's also big benefit is that it's creating new fishing grounds for the harvesters in the area. So we picked areas that were just rocky bottom, like basically gravel bottom. So we didn't touch any of the existing areas where the fishermen fish now. It's sort of adjacent to it. So if anything, we've extended their fishing area. So with this new habitat now will attract new lobster to the area, and it'll give guys new areas where they can go fish.
6: So you've created kind of an artificial reef. Bethany, could you just expand further on that?
8: So like Mark said, it's 285 of these reef balls that are creating local habitat. There's lots of nooks and crannies for fish to hide in. There's lots of surface areas for kelp and seaweed and whatnot to grow on. It's kind of like, I keep saying, it's a little bit like a chia pet. Yeah. You know, these big balls that are just going to grow algae and kelp and whatever and create new habitat for fish to live in.
6: You have a model of one here, and it looks like it came from the set of a Star Wars movie or something. Yeah, like, just describe, this is like, you're calling it a ball, but it's not really a ball. It's a little, like a little house.
8: Yeah.
6: And what is it made of?
8: Concrete. Locally produced concrete, actually, which was really cool. So there's two different types of reef balls. There's one that is the reef ball, which I like to say, like, picture a ball of Swiss cheese. It's got lots of holes in it. And then there's another one that's got layer cake. So that's got discs of concrete that progressively get smaller and smaller in diameter. And that kind of produces a horizontal surface for the kelp and whatnot to grab onto.
6: So you've got 285 of these on the ocean floor?
7: Yeah, so there's 285. There's 85 of the layer cakes, like Bethany said, and 200 reef balls. The concrete that's used is special formulation, so it's pH balanced, so the stuff can actually grow on it. So it's not just your run-of-the-mill concrete. So a lot of work has been put into the formulation of it so that stuff can actually grow on it. Because if you put just regular concrete, most of them, they put stuff in so stuff don't grow on it, so you don't get biofouling. So it's important to have a formulation where animals and algaes will actually grow and attach to.
9: And it's kind of incredible. We're here, we are talking about, you know, heavy industry, oil and gas development, you know, and the impact that can have on our ocean ecosystem. And a solution lies with concrete, which, you know, we think of as an industrial material.
8: Yeah, which is, it's kind of full circle, you know, that we're, you know, that same industry is helping create habitat.
9: Yeah. And how much of an undertaking was it to put 285 of these? You know, sounds simple, kind of, but can you, what were the challenges, Mark, of that?
7: So basically, there's a lot of different ways that they do this. Down in the south, they actually use a diver. They'll put one in the water, and a diver will actually guide this to the bottom and put it where they want. Where we were putting so many of them out, I came up with a rig or a jig, let's say, that we were able to attach to a boom, and we were able to place three at a time. So we were able to lower these down to the ocean floor, and I had we designed a release mechanism. So basically, when they touch the bottom, it would pop off, and three of them would be set. So all of these are in clusters of three, approximately 10, 15 meters apart. So talking to DFO, we knew that each ball affects about 700 square meters around it. So we strategically put them so that it'll cover as much ground as possible and increase as much habitat as possible in the area.
9: So it's been 1 year since they've been put in place, is that right?
7: Just a little over a year. So it was June of 2025 that we put them out. And so they've been in place right now for a year. We just recently put the observatory out, like you know. And now we're able to look at one of them as they grow. So we'll get a nice time series of how it develops. There's already a lot of growth on it. A lot of creatures already moved onto it, fish and urchins. So it's coming along really nicely. And we're going to be monitoring this thing for about 9 years. So we will be seeing this thing growing and colonizing as time goes. And these reef balls, the formulation of concrete, is supposed to last 500 plus years. So someone in the future will tell us how it goes.
9: We hope. Okay, guys, can you... All right, so the new thing here is the fact that... Well, there's lots of new things here, but one of the things that we've just learned about is the fact that you have a camera positioned right on one of these reef balls. Yeah. All right, just let's have a look here. There's a computer over here. Mm-hmm. Show me. All right, so you were on the Smart Atlantic website.
7: Yeah, so if you go to the Smart Atlantic website, so smartatlantic.ca, there's a banner that comes right across the top of the page that will lead you directly to this new observatory. This observatory focuses just on one ball. We just put it out. It was a great project collaboration with a lot of our sister centers. So here with the Center for Sustainable Aquatic Resources and the Center for Applied Ocean Technology, we came together. We built this thing. Well, Bethany built it more than I did. She's the brains behind it. And we placed it, and we strategically placed it and pointed it directly at the ball so that you can see what's going on day and night. It records 2 minutes every hour. It uploads 30 seconds of the video. And you can go, and it's all historical, so you can go and look from day to day, daytime, nighttime. Nighttime, Placentia Bay has a lot of energy in it, so you'll notice that there's like a lot of like snow in the picture. That's just a lot of detritus and just little organisms, and the light is reflecting on them. So it's really hard to see at night, but the daytime pictures are wonderful.
9: All right, Bethany, let's pick a time of day here.
8: I like to go for around now. I know... Sometime between 10:30 and 12 when the sunlight's really, really good.
7: Like right now, this is how far we're going.
8: Yeah, here we go.
9: Okay, what are we looking at here?
8: I'm not the fisheries expert. That would be Mark's department.
7: Yeah.
8: I just like looking at the fish. but I'm told that those are conners.
7: That are conners, like we call them here in Newfoundland. It's an ocean perch, so there's a lot of them in the picture. And when the light comes on, you'll notice that they just kind of get really attracted to the light. We got different kelps growing. We got some sugar kelp here on the right-hand side, which is great. There's also urchins on the rock, which love to eat that kelp. So it's going to be really interesting to see how long that kelp lasts in that corner. But, there's none right here on this particular rock. So this is one of the three. Some of the clusters on the back that we've already witnessed some, like... There's some lobsters there. There's different crab there. We've seen a big sea raven kind of sitting on top of one. So there's a lot of critters that are kind of moving into the area.
9: So that reef ball has only been in place since June of 2025. And like it looks like it's been down there for 100 years already.
8: So this one actually has a little bit less growth, as Mark was saying. There's some of them are quite hairy and have really exploded in life.
9: Mark, how exciting is this? And in terms of lobster fisheries and other fisheries, like how impactful or how important is this to, you know, the whole province?
7: Well, I think it's important because our lobster populations are increasing. I've witnessed it on the west coast of the island during another project I was working on, that the lobsters are literally like they're competing against each other. So there's little areas where they're just making a little divot in the sand and they're calling that home. That's not their natural habitat for them. They like to be under rocks and under shelter. So this right here is giving them new habitat where they can move into, where larvae can settle, you know, where they can grow. We just did a trap survey in the area kind of just to see how the populations are growing compared to like our control sites. And we're finding lots of small lobster. So like little lobster that are way, like well under legal size. So we caught them and we're able to measure them, and the rock crab population is high. No green crab, which was fantastic. So it's important. It's gonna give new life to, or new area for life to grow.
9: And Bethany, final word here. What is the potential here?
8: I would love to see more cameras on more reef balls, to be quite honest. So you can see in this image here, this is the other two reef balls that we were looking at previously. We went out and adjusted the camera to look at a different set. But there's so much different life growing in each of the, there's 285 of them. They're not all growing the same stuff. There's lots of different things happening at each one of those. So I'd love to see more monitoring going on. And potentially, you know, it'd be really great to see more reef balls in other areas. Like what other areas around Newfoundland could benefit from this bit of infrastructure?
6: That was Bethany Randall, a project engineer at the Center for Applied Ocean Technology. She's based at the launch in Holyrood, and Marine Institute fisheries technologist Mark Santos. Now, to check out that underwater camera we were talking about, it's off the coast of Fox Harbor. Just go to smartatlantic.ca. Time for a song now. Jeff Pittman is from Marystown, but this song is about St. John's. This is Sweet Charms of the Old Town.

0: It's time now for some audience reaction. Here's an email from a listener who heard our show on Friday. He writes, "Hello, I was very disappointed, indeed shocked, to hear a representative of the FFAW on your program questioning the value of PFDs and spreading false information. I was also disappointed that your host did not challenge the individual on this point. I am not a fish harvester. I'm a safety officer in the offshore petroleum industry for 35 years, was a member of the working group that wrote the helicopter suit standard, owned boats for close to 50 years, and in addition to my professional experience and training, have had a lot of training in sea survival. PFDs save lives. There are many different styles of approved PFD to meet all occupational and pleasure boating needs. Thus, PFDs are not uncomfortable and do not impede people's ability to work. A PFD should be worn at all times on an open deck. To not do so is foolish and selfish. I would ask people to think about their family, if not themselves. The best way to honor those who have sadly died on the water, working to feed their families, is to wear a PFD and take all necessary precautions to return to your family alive. Peter E. Noel." Thank you so much, Peter, for that. And if you want to send us an email, the address is thebroadcast@cbc.ca. Now, recitationist Dave Padden has sent along a piece called Environmental Nightmare. He says it was inspired by a couple of things. One summer in English Harbor, he watched as whales filled the bay, feasting on capelin for a couple of weeks not far from shore. As well, Dave had worked on a cruise ship that toured around the province each summer. One of the people on the cruise was doing research on microplastics in the water, and she was finding plastics everywhere they went. Here's Padden now with Environmental Nightmare.
1: Whales. Now, don't say we didn't have whales. Last summer in the harbor, they were smacking their tails and jumping and sluicing and chasing the bait when the ice finally went, and sir, that was some late. And sharks. I don't know, there wasn't some sharks in the bay. More sharks than Kellogg's got cornflakes, I'd say. And orcas and sunfish and stuff we don't see very often around here, as I'm sure you'll agree. For 5 or 6 days, we had a small humpback who'd swim up the shoreline, then turn and swim right back. He was only about 20 or 30 feet out. You could see down his throat when he opened his mouth. And the capelin were rolling like we knew that they would, with codfish amongst them getting all that they could. One youngster let out with a dirty big screech when a hungry one swam right ashore on the beach.

0: and the cars were lined off on the road by the shore. My jumps, I suppose there was 40 or more. Whole families were standing up watching the show, the little ones squealing with parents in tow. "Well, what odds about it?" says I. "I had trash to burn, eh? On the beach. Then tide'll wash that all away. And I know my potatoes aren't coming along. My garden needs capelin. I guess that's what's wrong. So I'll get 15 gallons from down in the bight. I always did that, and so I got the right. Then I'll jump on my Sea-Doo and go out and smack a whale, get a selfie with me on his back. Throw a lunch in a shopping bag, take that along. Throw the bag in the water when my lunch is all gone. Then I'll catch all my codfish, though one time I wouldn't have bothered to try till they told me I couldn't. Then I'll throw them away, because I don't like them much. I'd rather eat chicken and pizza and such. And all those ducks from last year in my freezer, I'll throw in the dump, because I don't like them either." Now, I was painting my walls a bit later that day, flushing paint down the drain which flows out in the bay, when I came all over nappish and started to slouch, put down my tea and hove back on the couch. Not long after that, I woke up with a start, rubbed the sleep from my eyes, prized my eyelids apart, and found some unusual guests had dropped in, two great big old whales, one humpback, one fin. Well, I offered them coffee like anyone would. The humpback spoke up and said that would be good. But did I have decaf and maybe a small bit of soy milk, because he couldn't go lactose at all. The finback, who told me that her name was Penny, said she liked a beer, that's if I had any. So I got her a black horse and a nice bowl of chips. The humpback said, "Got any celery sticks?" "I'm Pat, by the way," he said. "Nice to be here." "Dave," said Penny, "you got any more beer?" "Excuse me," said Pat from the seat where he sat, "but does all of this blubber make me look fat?" Well, I thought for a while about how to answer and said, "No, boy, for a whale you're a fine-looking man, sir." Then a voice said, "Excuse me, we don't mean to vex, but we're here with a big persecution complex." "Well now," says I, "it's a strange day so far. One more strange thing would only be par. 'Cause there on the daybed right down by my feet, there was 3,000 capelin, sawed up looking some sweet. There's one there named Caleb, he spoke for the rest. Said, you know, life as a capelin is not all the best. The codfish and whales are lying in wait when you're just trying to roll on the beach with your mate. And if by good luck you can make it that far, then some fellow is dipping you up for his garden. It's not safe in the land wash, and if I had my way, I'd move to a pothole on the Burgio Highway." And sure enough, a great big old codfish was swimming around on the ceiling, and good job he never looked down, or I suppose he'd have had all those capelin for lunch. But it turned out that they weren't just any old bunch. All of a sudden, that codfish was covered in sharp little stars. "I know now," said Pat. "He won't have some old scars." And boys, if that's not enough to unhinge you, it turns out those capelin, they were masters of ninja. Well, the codfish just hung up there, cursing and gulping. A squid laughed and said, "Boy, you looks like a sculpin." Penny, meanwhile, was sawed into my table, playing cards with some sharks, and her not real stable. One shark had the jack, and he slammed it down smacko and said, "Now, my darling, don't fool with a macko." But the whale had the five, and sir, that's what she drove on my table. Now my table is splits for the stove. There were skates in the hallway and a big hockey game. "Bobby scored," someone roared, but they all looked the same. Then one skate named Pete knocked Bob off his feet, and a hake said, "For a skate, sir, that Pete is some skeet." A wolfish named Hamish said he was famished, and he felt a bit sheepish, but did I have goldfish? "Those little crackers," he said, "for my young fellow Keegan. I like the real ones, but sure, Keegan, he's vegan." So I went to the kitchen to look for some snacks, bumped into an eel who was making wisecracks. There was a big flash of light, and I was knocked out, I suppose, because that eel was electric as far as I knows. When I finally woke up, it was coming on night, and all my new buddies were nowhere in sight. "Hmm," says I suppose I was dreaming, and I don't suppose that any of it has any meaning. Well, now, later that day, I was down on the beach, and the capelin were rolling, and the gulls were all screeching. A whale was swimming along by the shore, and he stopped about 30 feet from me, no more. And it seemed he was looking at me pretty bold. I got kind of uncomfortable, truth to be told. Then he dived, and I didn't see him after that. Now, I know it sounds foolish, but do you think it was Pat? And you think that the ocean is like everyone's mother, and that we got her drove and she mightn't recover? And I think that perhaps I won't do all that stuff to the ocean. Perhaps the ocean is saying, that's enough.
1: Dave Padden there with his recitation, Environmental Nightmare. Well, thank you so much for listening to the broadcast. I'm Paula Gale. I'll see you soon.

0: From CBC News, The World This Hour, I'm Mike Miles. Lawyers representing families from the Tumblr Ridge shooting are filing dozens of new lawsuits with a California court. The February mass shooting in BC killed 8 people, including 5 school children. The new suits name OpenAI and its co-founder Sam Altman personally. The CBC's Matt Prepost now on what's in these new lawsuits.
1: The lawyers are alleging OpenAI's safety team repeatedly asked to notify authorities about the shooter's actions on ChatGPT, including planning violent scenarios. But the complaints say these appeals were overruled by Chris Lehane. Now, he's OpenAI's head of global affairs. And the lawsuits also name CEO Sam Altman personally. He's already apologized to the community for failing to alert police about the shooter's account activity. But the company has previously said this didn't meet its threshold for reporting to police at the time. Now, these new lawsuits say OpenAI applied a double standard, that its leadership ignored its own safety staff in the case of Tumblr Ridge, yet when it came to threats against its own employees 3 months before the shooting, they called police and acted, quote, decisively to protect its own staff. Now, they accuse OpenAI of choosing profit over the lives of the children in Tumblr Ridge. Sam Altman has said the company has updated its protocols for reporting threats of violence. Matt Preprost, CBC News, Fort St. John.
0: The Bank of Canada is not budging on its key lending rate. It's staying at 2.25%, where it's been since October 2025. Governor Tiff Macklem outlines some of the factors going into that decision.
2: Since our last decision in July, the conflict in the Middle East has persisted without a clear path to resolution. Closer to home, the United States has imposed new tariffs on Canadian exports, and the Canadian government has responded with proportionate tariffs or counter tariffs and new supports for hard-hit businesses and workers.
0: Macklem adds, while higher energy prices haven't yet spread to the rest of the economy, the risk increases the longer crude is choked off in Strait of Hormuz. But it looks like drivers are about to get a break. Radio Canada sources confirming the federal gas tax holiday is being extended into the new year. It was set to end Labor Day next Monday. The holiday started in April, suspending federal excise taxes on gasoline, diesel, and aviation fuel. Finance Minister François-Philippe Champagne will make the official announcement in just over an hour. Quebec farmers are speaking out about the proposed Alto high-speed rail project. The route is expected to cut through hundreds of family farms, whose owners are criticizing a lack of transparency and consultation. Alexander Silberman has more.
3: Daniel Legault looks out at a sprawling dairy and cereal farm in Rigaud, Quebec, fearing the 1,200-acre property, about an hour's drive west of Montreal, could soon be cut in half by a high-speed train. The Alto high-speed rail project is designed to cut travel times between Toronto and Quebec City in half. It will impact about 1,700 properties, including at least 500 farms between Ottawa and Montreal.
4: It's a catastrophic impact.
3: Jérémy Letellier is president of the regional branch of Quebec's Agricultural Federation.
4: There are huge detours that will be planned. And sometimes to go harvest a field, you might have to do 25, 30, 50 round trips a day.
3: Caroline Desrosiers is a spokesperson for Alto.
5: As much as we can, we limit the impacts to the end of a lot.
3: Alto is expecting to release a more detailed map for the initial section of the route this fall. Alexander Silberman, CBC News, Montreal.
6: Do you swear to affirm that the evidence you're about to get will be the truth, the whole truth, and nothing but the truth?
0: Golf legend Tiger Woods in a Florida court this morning, changing his plea in an impaired driving case to no contest. He'd originally pleaded not guilty to driving under the influence after a rollover crash in March, which his license is being suspended for 5 years under a plea deal. And that is The World This Hour. 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For CBC News, I'm Mike Miles.

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0: This is your Environment Canada weather update. I'm Sarah Blackmore. Looking ahead to this evening on the island, it's partly cloudy in most places, or at least becoming clear overnight. On the Avalon Peninsula, the low will be 8 degrees, except plus 4 inland, so there is a risk of frost there. That's the same story along much of the northeast coast, Gander, Bay of Exploits, Green Bay, White Bay, Grand Falls, Windsor, and Buchans in the interior. In low-lying areas, there could be frost as temperatures drop down. On the south coast of the island, it's partly cloudy tonight, clears off near midnight around Port-au-Basque. There is a chance of drizzle or showers around Burgio and Ramia. Around Canegra, there is a risk of frost because the low could be plus 5 inland. On the west coast of the island, partly cloudy tonight, becomes clear overnight, a low of 8, except plus 3 in low-lying areas, so you know what that means, a risk of frost there too. And on the northern peninsula, a few clouds, some light southwest winds along the strait this evening, and a low of 11, except 6 inland. In Labrador, it's a similar story, clear with a risk of frost in many areas, including Labrador City and Wabush, as well as Churchill Falls and vicinity, and Upper Lake Melville and Eagle River, where the low could get down to plus 5 or plus 4 tonight. On the north coast of Labrador, a few clouds and a low of 10. For Cartwright and Black Tickle, as well as Norman Bay and Lodge Bay, few clouds. Lows are around 7 or 8, except plus 4 in low-lying areas, so risk of frost. And down around the strait, a few clouds and a low of 10. And that's your weather. I'm Sarah Blackmore.
1: Hi, welcome back to Bookends. I'm Matea Roach. Let's get back to my conversation with Ali Smith. I want to go back just to wrap up to the question of moral clarity, because I think that's related to some of what you're talking about of literature giving us space to kind of understand and apprehend the world in times when we might struggle to do that. How do we hold on to that sense of moral clarity? And do you see stories and again, creating kind of that hospitable space as part of maybe how we do that?
2: You know, we're in a world which in which things are moving so fast, kind of on purpose, so that it's almost like we lose grip on thought. And you know, books are marvelous because they are dimensional. And there's an extraordinary thing about it. I'm holding a book in my hand right now, and I'm kind of opening its pages, and it opens to two sides. You know, the physical form of a book opens to two things rather than one thing. The two sides look like wings. Turn the book over, and at the back of the book there is, you know, its spine. And it's called a spine because books are organic. And when they were first bound, they were bound with literal skins from animals left over from you know, human nourishment. And the spine, if you like, of a book is redolent of our own spines and the spines of every creature. So there's something about the dimensionality of language, the dimensionality of story, and the dimensionality of even the form of the book, which we love as human beings, and it's one of the reasons we still have them after all these centuries, that is my answer to your question. It is about allowing for our dimensionality and allowing for our thought and the space of our thought, allowing for hearing ourselves think.
1: I feel like I have a lot to think about after this conversation. You know, we've had a lot of laughs. I've gotten emotional in the booth. So everything I ever want from an interview. Ali, it's been so much fun talking with you. Thank you so much for both of these novels and for taking the time to speak with me today.
2: Oh, do you know what? What a pleasure. And I'm looking forward to whatever it is our sideline is of our sideline show of a word a time.
1: Yeah, word of the week. Yeah.
2: Word of the minute.
1: Yes.
2: Thanks so much, Matea. It's what a pleasure to talk to you, and how kind of you to ask me. Thank you.

0: and that this was more significant for folks of lower income and for racially marginalized folks in that survey.
1: Kaylee ended up doing similar research in Vancouver. She and another scientist named Chelsea Hemsworth surveyed people living in Vancouver's downtown East Side. It's a neighborhood you've likely heard of on the news in relation to the toxic drug crisis and rising number of people living on the streets. According to the City of Vancouver, it's the lowest income community in the province. And living alongside rats is a daily reality for many people Kaylee talked to in that neighborhood.
0: When I was chatting with people, I realized like everybody had a rat story. Many of them were negative. Close contact with rats can cause fear, anxiety, feelings of helplessness and hopelessness. And also this interaction is a symbol of broader municipal neglect, right? Of landlords not being held accountable to improve the housing conditions of their units or tenancy laws.
1: That's why Kaylee wants cities to make decisions about how to actively prevent rats and humans from interacting. That can be everything from cutting back brush and cleaning up garbage to even bylaws protecting the rights of renters to live in a rat-free space.
0: Climate change is one factor that I think about when I think about our future cities, but it's not necessarily about an increase in rat populations, more about how that changing climate is going to impact our interactions with rats. Maybe with extreme weather events, it could exacerbate harms from rats. So rats carry a bacteria called a Leptospira. Changing climates could mean changes in those disease harms as well.
1: At a park in New York City, Bobby stops to point out a garbage bin. And it's not one of the new secured ones.
2: If you look in here, you can see there's a pizza box. These will become the cafeterias of this park's rat population. We feed them, we breed them, and then sadly, we do horrible things to kill them. It's really quite ridiculous as a formula, if you will, for managing the earth. It really is.
1: But what if we took a lesson from the rats themselves for a new formula? Rats, after all, clean out their dens regularly.
2: It's full of urine, it's full of feces, it's full of ectoparasites that feed on their blood. So every 21 days, they kick all that dirt out. So it's kind of this paradox of, it's really a smart animal, knows how to take care of its own nest. We could learn something from that.
1: And if we can learn something from that, maybe then the rat math will change.
3: 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And special thanks to Emily Johnson in New York and Sean Ali in Chicago. That's all for us this week. The show was put together by Danielle Piper, Jennifer Wilson, Rachel Sanders, Molly Siegel, Matthias Wolfson, and Catherine Rolfson. Special thanks this week to Johanna Wagstaff and Nick Logan. I'm Leisha Grabinski. Thank you for listening.
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6: Looking ahead to this evening on the island, it's partly cloudy in most places, or at least becoming clear overnight. On the Avalon Peninsula, the low will be 8 degrees, except plus 4 inland, so there is a risk of frost there. That's the same story along much of the northeast coast, Gander, Bay of Exploits, Green Bay, White Bay, Grand Falls, Windsor, and Buchan's in the interior. In low-lying areas, there could be frost as temperatures drop down. On the south coast of the island, it's partly cloudy tonight. Clears off near midnight around Port-au-Basque. There's a chance of drizzle or showers around Burgio and Ramia. Around Canegra, there is a risk of frost because the low could be plus 5 inland. On the west coast of the island, partly cloudy tonight, becomes clear overnight, a low of 8 except plus 3 in low-lying areas, so you know what that means, a risk of frost there too. And on the northern peninsula, a few clouds, some light southwest winds along the strait this evening, and a low of 11 except 6 inland. In Labrador, it's a similar story, clear with a risk of frost in many areas, including Labrador City and Wabush, as well as Churchill Falls in vicinity, and Upper Lake Melville and Eagle River, where the low could get down to plus 5 or plus 4 tonight. On the north coast of Labrador, a few clouds and a low of 10 for Cartwright and Black Tickle, as well as Norman Bay and Lodge Bay. Few clouds, lows are around 7 or 8, except plus 4 in low-lying areas, so risk of frost. And down around the strait, a few clouds and a low of 10. And that's your weather. I'm Sarah Blackmore.
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0: This is We Regret to Inform You. It's just hard to sit in a room full of 150 people and not get picked. Fred Van Vliet. Fred Van Vliet bounced a basketball for the first time when he was 5 years old. His father, Fred Sr., had been a local high school basketball star, eager to pass along his wisdom to his sons. It was 1999 in Rockford, Illinois, a city about 90 miles northwest of Chicago. Rockford's crowning glory was the 70s rock group Cheap Trick. But by the 90s, it was gaining a reputation for very different reasons. Forbes ranked Rockford the third most miserable city in America. 1 in 10 Rockford residents were victims of a crime, making the city among the most dangerous in the country. And that same year that Van Vliet learned how to dribble, his mother got a phone call that would shatter their world in a matter of seconds. Van Vliet's father was shot and killed in a drug deal gone bad. She was now tasked with raising her two sons alone in a dangerous city. Van Vliet later said an air of hopelessness hung over Rockford, that there were no role models, only would-be role models, talented men and women that would have made it out if they hadn't gotten into drugs, if they hadn't gone to prison, or if they hadn't been killed. Over the next 3 years, Van Vliet's mother, Susan, worked multiple jobs to keep their lives afloat, all the while grieving. Then one day, at a basketball camp, Susan met another parent named Joe. Joe Danforth. Danforth had children from a previous marriage who were also deeply entrenched in the sport, and the single parents got to talking. Danforth was a 6-year military man turned 20-year Rockford City police officer, and he said meeting Susan that day was kismet. Within weeks, their sons were calling each other brothers, and within 1 year, they had blended their families. Discipline and diligence were the pillars of Danforth's doctrine. He believed that in Rockford, they were also the two most critical ingredients to avoiding a fate that would befall so many. So he made a plan, a regimen, if you will, for their children to follow. It went something like this. After finishing his shift at 2 a.m., Danforth would come home, take off his uniform, and sleep for 3 hours. Then at 5:30 a.m., he would wake up the boys. By 6 a.m., they were pulling into the YMCA parking lot, where they'd play a rigorous, full-court, one-on-one basketball game, wearing 30-pound weighted vests. If they weren't at the Y, they were in a 7-story parking garage running sprints up the ramps and practicing ball handling. Then Danforth would drop them off at school. Evenings consisted of household duties and chores, and Danforth kept close tabs on the after-school company his sons kept. Van Vliet later said, it was like living in a boot camp he hadn't signed up for. As the baby, Van Vliet spent a lot of time sitting on the curb watching his siblings play and observing the game. But of all the step-siblings interested in basketball, it quickly became clear the youngest had the most potential. In sixth grade, Van Vliet tried out for an elite youth team, coached by former Toronto Raptor Antonio Davis, and he made the cut. It meant a lot of weekends spent away at tournaments, and a lot of money spent on things like memberships, uniforms, hotel rooms, travel. Sometimes his mom and stepdad would have to miss a mortgage payment or max out their credit cards. But if he was committed and putting everything he had into said sport, so would they. Over the next few years, the realities of Rockford that kept his parents up nights started to set in for Van Vliet. As he entered middle school, drugs and guns started appearing in the hallways. Suddenly, the gravity of his situation felt like a weighted vest he couldn't take off. And his parents' game plan became crystal clear. The pebbled leather between the pads of his fingers was his meal ticket. Van Vliet's biological father stood 6'8". But as his youngest son reached his final growth spurt, he peaked right around the 6-foot mark. For reference, the average NBA player stands 6'7". So, naturally, Van Vliet was assigned the most suitable position for his stature. Point guard. In his early days as a freshman, his coach said he wondered if Van Vliet wasn't physically ready to play varsity. But in his first game, the 6-foot-nothing point guard had 11 assists. In his senior year, Van Vliet led his team to 22 straight wins, propelling them to the Illinois State Championship semifinals for the first time in nearly 40 years. Van Vliet became the all-time leading scorer in Rockford Public School history, not just his own high school, but of all 4 public high schools in the city. He smashed almost every individual record, making him a shoo-in for Division I scholarship offers. But come time to consider his options, not one college in Illinois made him an offer. And beyond the borders of his home state, he wasn't recruited by any of the big-name colleges known for their basketball programs. His high school coach said it all came down to one thing: his perceived shortcomings. His stats spoke for themselves, plus he had something his peers didn't: a high basketball IQ, an unquantifiable yet undeniable metric. But his coach said it didn't matter. Optically, he didn't look the part. Van Vliet's parents couldn't afford to send their son to college. Everything was riding on a scholarship. He knew his best shot at a professional career hinged on getting into one of the top-ranked basketball schools. But with no interest from top coaches, he was forced to turn his attention elsewhere. He'd received a couple offers from lesser-known colleges and decided to accept a scholarship to play for Wichita State University. At the time, the WSU Shockers had only qualified for the NCAA tournament twice in the last 24 years, and they already had a starting point guard. But it was an offer. So, in 2012, he picked up and moved from Rockford, Illinois, to the center of the country, Wichita, Kansas. In his first months at WSU, Van Vliet didn't start a single game, but he used his time on the bench to his advantage. He didn't sit at the far end. He sat closest to the coaches, listening, observing. That year, the Shockers qualified for the NCAA tournament. In the second round, they were pitted against Gonzaga, the number one seed. With 8 minutes left on the clock, WSU was down 5. At such a critical point in the game, they needed a strategic player on the court. And the coaches made a bold decision to pull their freshman point guard from the bench. With 5 seconds left on the shot clock and only 1:28 left in the game, Wichita State was up 2, a tenuous lead over the number one seed. That's when the ball landed in the hands of one Fred Van Vliet. He says he just set his feet and launched the ball. And as he held his follow-through, he smiled. Van Vliet sank the basket. A 3-pointer. With that shot, it was all but over. WSU won the game. That year, the Shockers shocked everyone when they made it all the way to the NCAA Final Four. WSU's coach said he slept easy knowing Van Vliet was his point guard. He was so calm out there. Steady Freddy. The following year, Van Vliet became WSU's starting point guard and led his team to an undefeated season, 31-0, the first team in 23 years to round out its regular season without a blemish. That streak earned Van Vliet the Conference Player of the Year award and sailed the Shockers straight into the NCAA tournament for Van Vliet's second year in a row, this time as a number one seed and number two ranked team nationally. They made it to the second round before being knocked out by Kentucky. But it was then that Van Vliet realized, maybe a professional career in basketball wasn't a pipe dream, and felt his laser focus zero in on three little letters. NBA. You are listening to We Regret to Inform You. If you're enjoying this episode, you might also like Rejecting Muggsy Bogues, the shortest player in NBA history. You can find that episode in our podcast archives. In his junior year, Van Vliet led the Shockers to the NCAA Sweet 16. He also joined the university's coveted 1,000-point club. And in his senior year, Fox Sports had Van Vliet pegged as the number one player in all of college basketball. As that final year wound down, Van Vliet was invited by 18 different NBA teams to participate in pre-draft workouts, offering each franchise a closer look at the Rockford point guard. He flew around the country to complete all 18 workouts in just 30 days, right off the heels of his senior season. Van Vliet graduated Wichita State. Then he gathered 150 friends and family members at a bar in his hometown of Rockford, Illinois, to watch the 2016 NBA Draft. Together, Van Vliet, next to his mother, his stepfather, watched as 30 of his peers were selected in the first round, and another dozen in the second. Then Van Vliet's phone rang. It was his agent. 150 of his friends and family all stared as the point guard stepped into another room to take the call and get the good news. Every remaining NBA team had passed on Fred Van Vliet, labeling him as, quote, undersized. It was a crushing blow. The best offer he was going to get was a spot on a team's development league roster, basically the basketball minors. But that was a huge step backwards in Van Vliet's eyes. D-League players earned around $20,000 a year if they were lucky, with no guarantee of ever moving up to the NBA. He didn't understand. What was the point of working himself to the bone all those years? What was the point of being the number one player in college basketball? But that's when his agent said three words that would cut through all the noise. He said, "Bet on yourself." Van Vliet said it felt like a movie. Time stood still. His agent explained that even though it was tempting to accept the only offer on the table, it wasn't worth settling. They'd find another way. In the meantime, Van Vliet had to walk back over to his party and break the news to his family and friends. So Steady Freddy stepped up to the mic at the front of the bar and told everyone what had happened. He said he was disappointed, but not discouraged. He said the feeling of being underestimated wasn't foreign to him, and he wasn't going to give up now. With no team in his corner, he would bet on himself, turn down the D-League offer, and go undrafted as a free agent.
1: Mm-hmm.
0: Together with his agent, Van Vliet weighed all options. The objective was to showcase his abilities to the entire league. And one of the best ways to do that was by entering the NBA Summer League, an off-season competition for teams to try out new players. And that's when Van Vliet caught the eye of a man named Dan Talsman, the assistant general manager of the Toronto Raptors. The Raptors were looking to fill the 15th spot on their roster, and Talsman said in spite of Van Vliet's size, there was something about his toughness and IQ that made him believe he could be a successful player one day. So Van Vliet was invited to join the Raptors Summer League, along with a group of other promising players, in hopes of a second shot at the NBA. After the last Summer League game in Washington, the head coach told Fred Van Vliet that he had potential and some areas that needed improvement, but that they'd be happy to welcome him to the Raptors as their 15th man. The Raptors already had three point guards on their roster, including all-star Kyle Lowry. So what they offered Van Vliet was a different kind of deal. He would be part of both the NBA team as well as their D-League team called Raptors 905. That way, he would play NBA minutes, but could also hone his skills in the minor league, all the while earning a salary of about $700,000 Canadian. It may not have been the deal he hoped for in that Rockford bar, but it was infinitely better than the alternative. Van Vliet said it didn't matter if he was playing for the Raptors or the 905. He bet on himself that in no time, he'd prove to the coaching staff he was worthy. In 2016, Fred Van Vliet made his NBA debut, playing 26 seconds against Oklahoma City. He said it was fleeting, but incredible. In his fourth on-court appearance, he scored his first NBA points. Meanwhile, in the D-League, he became a starter. In their 2017 season, they went 39-11, catapulting Raptors 905 to the playoffs. They won the first round, then the second, then the third. Then they made it to the D-League Finals, a first for the 905. With Van Vliet and his teammate Pascal Siakam leading the charge, Raptors 905 won the 2017 D-League Championship. Van Vliet scored 28 points while recording 14 assists, achieving a double-double. In the 2018 NBA season, Van Vliet started earning more and more playing time, averaging 8.6 points, 3 assists, and 2 rebounds in the 76 regular season games. He was nominated for the NBA Sixth Man of the Year Award. Raptors assistant coach Nick Nurse said Van Vliet was short. He wasn't very fast, and he was clearly the underdog. But he dominated in spirit, attitude, work ethic, and IQ. And those qualities were invaluable. That year, the Raps lost in the Eastern Conference semifinals. So management made some changes. They made Nick Nurse the head coach. They added Kawhi Leonard to the roster. And they signed Fred Van Vliet officially to a 2-year NBA deal. Worth $18 million. On November 17, 2018, Van Vliet joined the Toronto Raptors starting lineup for the first time. Fittingly, in a game against the Chicago Bulls, just 90 minutes from his hometown. 300 of his friends, family, and supporters showed up to cheer on not their home team, but their boy. That energy pushed Van Vliet to a game-high 18 points, beating the Bulls 122-83. 5 months later, they were off to the playoffs. But I'm walking through an intersection. In the first round, they faced the Orlando Magic, where they lost the first game, but won the next four, advancing the Raptors to the next round. There, they came up against the Philadelphia 76ers in a taut, tension-filled series that deadlocked the teams at three games apiece. If they lost Game 7, they were done. With only 4 seconds left in the game, the score was tied, and the ball landed in the hands of Kawhi Leonard, who took a shot that stopped the hearts of millions as it inexplicably bounced 4 times on the rim before dropping straight through the basket, securing the Raptors a spot in the Eastern Conference Finals. This round, against the Milwaukee Bucks. But while the world bowed down to King Kawhi, Fred VanVleet found himself in a major slump. In the playoffs, he was averaging only 4 points per game and shooting only 25% from the field, with the worst plus-minus rating on the team. Nick Nurse began shortening his rotation. Then came Game 5. And now, the end. That night, a different Freddie emerged. He scored 21 points. The Raps beat the Bucks 4-2 and advanced to the NBA Finals against the Golden State Warriors. In Game 6, Fred VanVleet stepped onto the court, stepping up in the most important game of the season of his career of the NBA. That night, he scored a playoff career high of 22 points, including 3 threes, the third of which, a step-back shot late in the fourth quarter, cemented Toronto's lead. And for the first time in franchise history, the Toronto Raptors won the NBA championship. His mom, Susan, and stepdad, Joe, cheered from the stands. In just 2 seasons, Fred VanVleet went from too small, undrafted underdog to Development League champion to Raptors benchwarmer to one of the most critical players in Raptors franchise history. So critical, in fact, that aside from Kawhi Leonard, VanVleet was the only other player to earn a Finals MVP vote. All of which led to another record-breaking moment for VanVleet. In 2020, the Toronto Raptors offered him a 4-year, $85 million contract. It was an unprecedented offer, because that offer made Fred VanVleet the highest-paid undrafted player in NBA history.
1: Bet on yourself. When Fred VanVleet's agent said those 3 words to him, it changed Fred's entire worldview. Even though there was only one offer on the table, he chose to turn it down. When you're striving to achieve something, there are numerous variables, like timing and opportunity and luck. But the one thing you can count on, the one thing you can control, is you. Let's talk about being underestimated. There is nothing more grinding, nothing more crushing than being underestimated and dismissed. But if you recalibrate your thinking, there is a big benefit to being underestimated, because they don't see you coming. When you are discounted, people leave giant gaps for you to walk right through. When they miscalculate what you're capable of, you can squeeze through that gap and take them to school. When VanVleet was underestimated by the big colleges, he took Wichita State to the NCAA tournament every year and led them to an undefeated season. They didn't see him coming. His size should be a liability, but it isn't. He isn't explosive by NBA standards, but it isn't an impediment. He is an absolutely tenacious defender. 29 NBA teams underestimated him, but in doing so, they lost out on one of the most efficient catch-and-shoot three-point marksmen in the league. Now, those same teams have to battle Steady Freddy every game. There's one more very important aspect to being underestimated. As Fred says, when you go through the fire, to take the bumps and the bruises, when you have to get it the hard way, it is so much sweeter to be at the top and know you earned it. The fateful night in 2016, when not one single NBA team drafted Fred VanVleet, he sent out a three-word tweet. It just said, "Bet on yourself. Never, ever give up."
2: Fred VanVleet, high school, underdog, college, underdog, D-League, underdog, NBA, champion. Bet on yourself.

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3: It's a side hustle, a lifelong bond, and a way to pay tribute to a dear departed friend. I'm talking about the Brewmasters. We'll meet the band and hear from their debut album on today's edition of On the Go. The show begins right after the news. Been a week and a half.
4: This is CBC News in Newfoundland and Labrador. I'm Mike Moore. Residents of Port Hope Simpson, Labrador, are being asked to prepare for evacuation. In a post on Facebook, the town council said a fire is burning out of control near the community and a water bomber is on the way. The town says it will have more information to share when it becomes available. How much access should parents have to their kids' medical information? The province has launched a survey on the topic and the general health information privacy following controversy earlier this year. The CBC's Laura Howells explains.
5: It's a hot topic for parents, accessing their kids' medical records and how old a child should be before they can decide to keep that info private. Now, the Newfoundland and Labrador government is reviewing the law and looking for feedback in a new survey. As it stands, parents can have full access to their kids' health info up to age 12. But once they hit 12, parents have to get the child's consent to see their records, and the child can decide what level of access a parent has. This policy isn't new, but it might have been news to some. Controversy kicked off in June when parents got a letter describing the current rules after the province rolled out a new health information system. That letter sparked a lot of reaction. Some parents were upset about losing automatic access at age 12. In response, Premier Tony Wakeham said he will, quote, fix the policy and said there'll be new legislation this fall. This new survey asks the public things like how old should a young person be before they can decide who can see their health info? And how concerned are you that young people might avoid health care if they're worried about privacy? The questionnaire is open until September 21st. Laura Howells, CBC News, St. John's.
4: On Tuesday, the federal government is levying its own tariffs against $27 billion worth of American goods. Those tariffs affect a wide range of products and industries, from clothing to construction materials to appliances. This comes at a time when communities in this province are looking to build more. Laura Monk co-owns Eastwood Homes Limited. She says clients won't see a jump in price right now, but the trade war makes planning difficult.
6: So I think the biggest thing that everybody has been thinking since this all began, because it's been going on for quite some time, is more around still more uncertainty. You know, we're still in a place where we don't really know what's going to happen. That just leaves us in a place of strategic planning is a little bit difficult when it comes to what's your 2027 plan, what's pricing going to look like. So we just don't know right now.
4: Monk says most builders are keeping an eye on electrical and plumbing costs. She says there's a lot of uncertainty within those two trades specifically. The province's teachers union says government needs a better strategy to retain teachers in rural areas. Students go back to school in a little less than a week, and some schools in Labrador are still looking for staff. Dale Lamb is the president of the Newfoundland and Labrador's Teachers Association. He says a lack of affordable housing in Labrador is one of many issues new recruits face.
7: The employer does make efforts to help new teachers find housing in the area up in Labrador. But, you know, the adequate housing piece is very important. So what I'm hearing is, you know, that they would like to go into a community and as a part of the welcome, walk into an environment where they're going to be comfortable to stay there for a while.
4: Lamb says housing is only one piece of the problem. He says government needs a strategy to entice teachers to stay in rural areas. And
8: American 101, I don't care who you have on board. You are instructed to land at Gander now.
4: A new Historica Canada Heritage Minute is out today, featuring a little piece of history from this province. The actions of Gander residents on 9/11 have been immortalized in the new short video. Yesterday, the first screening took place in Gander to a crowd of actors and crew who brought the moment in history alive. President and CEO of Historica Canada, Anthony Wilson-Smith, says it's an important time to tell the story, as this year will mark the 25th anniversary of the attacks.
9: One thing we never do with our stories is editorialize. We don't tell people what to think. We tell the story and leave it to people to think about it themselves. We essentially just try to, the rule is almost get out of the way and let the story go, which is what we've done here. This needs no dramatizing. This needs no extra elements from us. It's made by a production crew and team who are all from around here, who really know this place and the people within. So we just said, let's go.
4: The Heritage Minute airs today on TV and can be found on Historica Canada's social media channels. And that is the CBC News for this hour. On the Go is coming up next. I'm Mike Moore.
3: Good afternoon. It is Wednesday. I'm Jamie Fitzpatrick in for Chrissy Holmes, and you're listening to On the Go, broadcasting across Newfoundland and Labrador on CBC Radio 1 and on your CBC Listen app. Here's what's in store today. It is not just about the beer. Sometimes it's about the beer and the music. Look no further than the Brewmasters and their first album just released this week. A couple of them will join us first up in this show. In half an hour from now, you just heard about it in the news, a fire is burning out of control in Port Hope Simpson. There's a possibility the town could be evacuated. We'll take you there to hear about conditions on the ground. Teens ask chatbots all sorts of things, including questions about their mental health. A new Canadian study gives us a clearer picture of who is using AI for emotional support, and we're going to talk to one of the authors. And in an hour from now, a video of a violent arrest leads to a protest in Chatuchuy. Community leaders say one of the police officers involved is not welcome back in the community. We'll bring you that story. And after that, it's time to get past the idea stage and earn your place in the App Store. We'll hear about an event in St. John's that's bringing tech developers together and putting them to work.

0: But the first order of business is to chat with Ashley Brawlhaller about the weather. Hello.
1: Hello, how are you?
0: I'm pretty good. It looks like a nice day out there today in St. John's.
1: It's chilly, but yes, nice. Only 13 degrees today.
0: Well, we were through this on Monday. Like, it's September.
1: September.
0: Yeah, we're all moving on here.
1: For a little bit. Okay. Yeah, so we're sitting under a nice big ridge of high pressure that's clearing the skies out there, and also no wind, or a very little wind. And that is going to lead to a very chilly night tonight, especially in low-lying areas through Central, where there is a frost advisory in place, Deer Lake, the interior, and Grand Falls, Windsor area. So if you do have any frost-sensitive plants that you would like to keep, just make sure you cover them up tonight. Tomorrow, the ridge of high pressure is still in place, so there should be plenty of sunshine around, although there'll likely be a few showers for southern areas of the island. And then Lab West, you'll see some showers later in the day. And other than that, daytime highs tomorrow will be in the upper teens, low 20s for most areas. And then watching the potential, which is looking more and more likely, that the weekend, Saturday into Sunday, particularly that overnight period into Sunday, is going to feature very heavy rain and some significant rainfall amounts of that for most of the island. So going to have to keep an eye on that one.
0: Okay. Heavy rain and very widespread.
1: Yeah. For the island, anyway.
0: For the island.
1: Yeah.
0: In the meantime, tomorrow's a nice day for most of us.
1: Looks beautiful.
0: Never think too far ahead.
1: I know. But you got to prepare for it just in case.
0: Absolutely. Thanks for dropping by.
1: No problem.
0: That's Ashley Brawlhaller, our CBC meteorologist. And she'll have more weather for you, her next appearance, coming up on Here and Now on CBC television, starting at 6 o'clock island time. 8 minutes after 4 now, 3:38 in most of Labrador.

0: Well, if you walk into a bar looking to blow off a little steam at the end of a long day, and that's the first song you hear from the band, it sounds like you've found the right place. That's Sociable. It's by the Brewmasters from their debut album, Glass Half Full, just released this week. Two members of the band join me in the studio now, Jamie Baker and Perry Mercer. Welcome.
1: Thanks, Jamie, for having us, man.
0: Thanks for having us.
1: Yeah.
0: Okay, let's find out a little bit about this band, because you guys all know each other from high school days. Where was that?
1: Yeah, it was St. George's High School in, I guess we got to say New Harbor. It was technically across the boundary line from Dildo, right? So, yeah, it was St. George's High we started at this. Perry's got all the history in journalized form, you know, incrementally set up. So
2: way back in 1994.
1: Oof. Wow.
2: Yes, we are that old.
1: Wow.
0: You guys know each other from back then, but were you playing music together back then?
1: Yeah, that's when we first started. I've known him since I'm 4 years old, and I'm a lot older than that right now. But we started playing in 94 as a group, a few of us. And you know what happens, Jamie? Life happens, right? And everybody goes off in their own directions when you leave high school, and you don't tend to always come back around. But all of us seem to a couple of years back.
0: Yeah. What was that all about, Perry? How did you all come back around as... Just a few years ago,
2: you know, one of the members of the band was asked to perform and enlisted a couple of his old buddies to get back in on the team. And I guess that was probably 4 years ago.
1: Yeah, and then the brewery, of course, needed someone to fill in one night, and that's where the name came from. And we kind of, it's one of those old stories, right? We were going to do one thing. That was 4 years ago. And geez, we haven't stopped, right? It's been pretty crazy, really.
2: Yeah, that one-off gig has turned into, you know, quite a few shows over the past several years. And then we got the songwriting and recording bug.
0: The brewery that Jamie referred to being the brewery on your home turf, right?
1: Yeah, it's the brewery for us, but it's the Dildo Brewing Company for sure. Yeah, they've been really amazing to us and helped us really get rolling a little bit here.
0: Is anybody in the band a brewmaster?
1: Yes, technically yes. Gerald, our singer. He's not a brewmaster yet, but he works for them at the brewery and at the production facility, and he does some deliveries and things. So it all seemed to fit based on the fact that he now works there and we were doing our thing there. So yeah, it's kind of an apt title, I suppose.
2: Yeah, he's the brew skipper.
1: Yes, indeed.
2: For now.
0: Okay.
1: Yeah.
0: Then you guys are legit.
1: Yeah,
0: you
1: I guess
0: go out
1: so.
0: There and call yourselves the brewmasters.
1: Sure.
0: Okay. So why was now the time to make a record?
1: Boy, it's something we've always wanted to do. And I referenced Terry Smith off the top when I talked to you earlier. And Terry was a good friend of ours. He was the first guy when we were teenagers to bring an original song in, and we wanted to do that, and we did. And it was such an amazing experience at the time. And when we came back around, we thought, you know, we've got lots more life experience under our belts now, stuff you can write about. You've got more stories to tell. And we started with Terry still kind of helping us out a little bit. And we got one song done and then another and another and started to really come together. And Perry said, boys, we might have enough for an album here, right?
2: Absolutely, yeah. Yeah, Terry's certainly been an inspiration as far as, you know, the original song aspect of it all. And, you know, he's, you can certainly kind of feel him watching over us, you know, each little step that we made in recording process. So like, you know, what would he do here? And a matter of fact, we did ask for his advice, you know, when it came down to the actual mixing and that sort of thing, to get his input. And it was certainly valuable.
1: Yeah, his fingerprints are all over it for sure.
2: Yeah.
0: Okay, because I was going to get to this at some point,
1: yeah.
0: But maybe we should get to it right now.
1: Sure.
0: Because there is one song here that stands out because it's a tribute to your friend Terry. We're going to hear some of that.

0: Midnight Special, performed there by the Brewmasters with the late Terry Smith on vocals. Okay, tell us about the man.
1: Oh, wow. Perry, maybe you should talk that. Even now hearing that makes me emotional. Why don't you carry that one?
2: And that song was Terry's party piece. You know, all the gatherings he'd show up at. That would be like the main song he'd pull out, the one he'd, you know, be asked to sing. And that particular vocal that you hear, that was recorded the night of the benefit that, you know, we had for him at the Lions Club in Dildo. So he got up on stage, did a few songs with us, and we just had that, you know, stereo recording off the board. And then we needed another song for the album, and it's like, oh my God, this is a perfect fit. Let's get Terry on there. So it's, you know, through studio magic, we pulled his live vocal out of there, and then we had our own layers of instruments, backup vocals, and that sort of thing. So it's certainly been a valuable piece to the puzzle to have him on there with us on that album.
1: It's worth noting, too, that when he sings this, like, he was not well at the time. I'm still getting worked up. It's incredible to hear what he could do even when he wasn't feeling well. He's just a good dude, man.
0: All right, yeah. Let's hear a little more.

0: So that's Terry singing it. There was a benefit show to raise money for him when he was sick.
1: It was.
0: Suffering from cancer, right?
1: Yep, correct.
0: But you took the vocal from that period, but everything else is stuff you guys did in the studio?
2: Everything else was added after the fact. Yeah, we'd line up his vocal to, a scratch drum track and then laid in that. We added the goods to make it real, man.
3: It wasn't work, though. It was such an easy thing to do because his timing is so good, so it was really cool, man, yeah. Still gets me.
0: Had to have been an emotional process. You said it was easy because of the way he sings. It was easy to play to that track, but it couldn't have been easy in other ways.
3: No, there's definitely a challenge to it, Jamie, that's for sure. But, I mean, like, there's little things that he did. Like, when we had, Perry said, we had the rough cuts of this album done. He was very, very ill at that time. But we went in, it was actually at the Miller Center. It was the last time we saw him. I'm going to choke up again. We brought it in and let him listen to it. You had to know him, right? No matter how sick he was still so particular about little things. We left there. You remember you took a whole bunch of notes of things he pointed out, more of this, less of that, add this, do that. And we incorporated, I would think, about 95% of that into the album.
2: Oh, easily.
3: Yeah. It's amazing. Yeah.
0: He was giving you these very detailed notes on the recording.
3: Yeah.
0: Long before he passed away.
3: Well, he did it in July of last year, and he passed away in August of last year. So that tells you how unwell he was at the time. It's really quite remarkable.
2: Yeah. It was a great sounding board to get the finishing touches in place for the recording. Because, you know, when you're in studio and you're recording, it takes months and months. And to have a fresh set of ears like his. And like Jamie said, he was very particular. You know, if you're doing a sound check at a live gig with Terry Smith, you're going to be there for a while.
3: Yeah. It was good, though, because, like, he was part of that whole Trinity Bay vibe we had, right? Like, even the guys who play with us now, Jamie, we're all from Trinity Bay. Like, there's me and there's Perry. Gerald Smith's from Dildo. We got Jason Jarrett from Cavendish. We had Jason March play on the album. He's a great musician from Greens Harbor. Dean knows where these whole family's from Dildo, great bass player. So even the person who designed the CD has roots in Trinity Bay on the Norman's Cove side, right? Still the same bay.
0: Whose job is it to get picky about the sound now, Perry? Is it yours? Because I notice you're the producer on this record.
2: I'm the de facto sound guy.
3: He's a right pain in the rear end, believe me when I tell you that. But it's all for a good purpose.
2: I can be particular too, but...
3: Not like Terry. Terry was like finite.
0: So how busy have you guys been this summer?
3: My God, every weekend this summer and sometimes multiple times in a weekend. We've been everywhere from Gander to Fox Harbor, Placentia. We've been out in Conception Bay, Trinity Bay, the Cavendish Beach Festival. It was actually kind of manic. This summer has just gone and blown right past.
2: We've been everywhere, man.
3: Yeah, we sure have. It's been wild.
0: So you mentioned off the top that you got together for a show, a one-off, about 4 years ago. Have you been busy since then, or did it suddenly pick up?
3: Well, it's funny because, you know, you do the first thing and then you do the second thing. And it was probably a couple of weeks apart. And then it started to be like maybe once a month-ish. And then that following summer hit and then it started to really ramp up. But this past summer was bananas. Like I said, man, I blinked and it was the end of August, right?
2: Oh, yeah. Many miles under our toes this summer.
3: I would say most bands would say it snowballs, right? Yeah. So it starts small and then it starts to roll and really rolled pretty hard this year, which is great. You know, we had a lot of fun, man. It's been a real hoot to play for some really unique and cool crowds in different places. Awesome.
2: It's very cool to play here. Sorry, I didn't mean to cut you off there. to play your original music in front of these crowds that, you know, haven't heard you for the first time and you see the toes tapping and the eyes blinking
3: and then someone
2: and all that.
3: Shouts out and says, play Sociable. I'm like, oh my God, that's ours. Yeah. That's cool. Right?
0: A request from the floor.
3: For one of ours, not a cover. It's lovely.
0: But it kind of

0: stuff like that. You know, and all of us too. Like, we got to thank your work people. We got to get you out of there early sometimes to get out to some far-flung places and set up. So, yeah, no, it's been fun. Hectic, but fun. Mm-hmm.
1: I hear there was an epic night in Fox Harbor.
0: Wow.
1: Tell me about that.
0: Wow. Like, you go to a little community like that, and I'm from a little community, we all are. Mm-hmm. And you go there, and you go into this little hall, and you think, you know, it's a little tiny town. You know, you're going to get a small number of people. They'll show up early and leave early, and it'll be quiet little night. And I would say that was one of the most fun nights I've had on a stage. Those people were absolutely amazing.
2: They were. And just a very humid night. So five sweaty musicians on stage. There was a pool of liquid under our lead singer, Gerald's feet.
0: Oh, poor Gerald. He actually needed a towel.
2: Yeah.
0: And the, you know, the air exchangers, the units that's supposed to provide the air conditioning, yeah, they didn't work.
2: They never are.
0: No, we sweat like hens hauling wood, but it was worth every drop, man. What a great night. It was a lot of fun that night.
2: Yeah. We were politely asked to leave by the bartender, essentially.
0: Our singer said if we were there right now and we're still willing to play, we'd be there yet.
2: She's like, yeah, I got to close this place up, guys.
0: Yeah.
2: Wrap it up.
0: It's time. Let's go. It's 3 o'clock.
2: Yeah.
1: I bet you had a good night at the cash register from the sounds of it.
0: I hope so.
2: Mm-hmm.
0: Yeah, I hope so.
2: You hear the ching, ching, ching from the stage. Well, so
0: we could, as we said, the sweat equity was certainly invested on our part. So there you go.
2: Play. Oh, yeah.
1: Okay, but you, in the meantime, you're all grown men.
0: Yep.
1: Not teenagers anymore. No. And you all have your day jobs and your responsibilities.
0: Yep.
1: So as summer winds down, do the brewmasters kind of go into storage for a while, or or does that remain to be seen?
0: No, I think we're probably going to head back to the studio now shortly and start banging away at a few more that we kind of had in the can that we think might be cool. We got a couple of bookings coming up now through the fall, and as I'm sure we get into Christmas, it'll ramp up a bit again. There is a certain level of balance required when you've got kids and things like that. But luckily, all of our families have been very understanding about that and allowed us to go and do what we love to do, man. Yeah, we don't mind.
2: Absolutely, yeah. A couple of gigs on the books for now. And like Jamie said, now we'll likely pick up another couple along the way if time allows. But very certain we'll be doing some more recording because we've got a few more original tunes on the back burner right now. We're slowly adding pieces, slowly adding limbs to those.
0: And if anybody's looking to reach out, like, you know, I got to do the promo thing here, right? Like, just hit us up on Facebook, The Brewmasters, and if you're looking for anything. And we got some holes left in the fall, but we are trying to keep it pretty real, so.
1: Okay. Yeah. Guys, thanks for dropping by.
0: Oh, a pleasure.
1: Congratulations and best of luck in the future.
0: Thank you so much, Jamie.
2: Cheers.
1: That is Jamie Baker and Perry Mercer of the Brewmasters. The band's first album released this week is Glass Half Full.

0: That's Hold On To Me, a song by the Brewmasters. Jamie and Perry from the Brewmasters are my guests in this half hour. My thanks to them for joining me to tell us about the record. You're listening to On The Go on CBC Radio 1 and on your CBC Listen app. World Report is next. After that, we'll bring you a voice from Port Hope Simpson, where a fire is in progress.
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2: Sammy Lautry was a fan favorite on the sixth season of Canada's Drag Race. Since then, they've accumulated millions of fans online. They'll be here to tell you about growing up Acadian in eastern Canada and the one thing the alt-right and drag queens have in common.
3: From CBC News, The World This Hour, I'm Kaz Boivin. Ottawa is extending the federal gas tax holiday. It was originally supposed to end on Labor Day, but Finance Minister François-Philippe Champagne has laid out the new timeline.
4: The temporary suspension of the federal fuel excise tax will remain in place until January 31st, 2027. From February 1st through March 31st, 2027, the tax will return to half its regular rate before resuming fully on April 1st.
3: The Carney government temporarily suspended the federal gas tax last April when the war in Iran sent fuel prices soaring. It covers gasoline as well as diesel and aviation fuel. The Bank of Canada says it is not budging on its key lending rate. It's staying at 2.25%, where it has remained since last October. Bank Governor Tiff Macklem outlined some of the factors which led to that decision.
5: Since our last decision in July, the conflict in the Middle East has persisted without a clear path to resolution. Closer to home, the United States has imposed new tariffs on Canadian exports, and the Canadian government has responded with proportionate tariffs or counter tariffs and new supports for hard-hit businesses and workers.
3: Macklem says higher energy costs have not yet had a major impact on the rest of the Canadian economy, but he says the risk grows the longer oil shipments remain disrupted through the Strait of Hormuz. The Trump administration has signed a massive energy deal with Venezuela. The agreement gives a U.S.-led company access to more than a fifth of that country's proven oil reserve. CBC business reporter Kyle Bax has more on what that could mean for the Canadian oil patch.
6: Trump is continuing his pursuit of Venezuela's oil jackpot. Today, a signed deal by the U.S. and Venezuela to work with private companies to develop about 65 billion barrels of crude.
7: The Americans, if they want to pursue this, are going to have to spend a lot of time and an awful lot of money.
6: Former Deputy Energy Minister in Alberta, Grant Sprague, lists off all the challenges facing Venezuela, practical, political, and financial hurdles.
7: There's lots of talk about the reserves that exist. That's not the same as what the production is going to be.
6: Venezuela could pose competition for Canada since both export heavy oil. Alberta Premier Danielle Smith is not concerned.
8: We're already a well-established marketplace. We also have a safety factor here.
6: Today, Chevron also announcing a $7 billion investment to grow its production in Venezuela. Experts say tens of billions of dollars are needed to repair and build new infrastructure. Kyle Bax, CBC News, Calgary.
3: Victims and survivors of the school shooting in Tumbler Ridge, BC, are filing 30 new lawsuits against OpenAI. The 18-year-old shooter killed 8 people, including 6 children, before killing themselves. The lawsuits filed in California insist the tech company failed to alert authorities when the shooter allegedly planned out violent scenarios using ChatGPT. Lawyer Jay Adelson represents the plaintiffs. He says OpenAI continues to refuse to release the chat logs.
9: The reason that they're not doing that is we are convinced that the chat logs are going to show that ChatGPT not only helped plan the attack, but encouraged the shooter to carry it out. And if that's true, that's the difference between civil litigation and criminal litigation.
3: OpenAI says its teams work hard to define standards for when to report cases to law enforcement. Last April, its CEO apologized to the community of Tumbler Ridge. The BC Conservative Caucus has lost another MLA. Donegal Wilson represents the provincial electoral district of Boundary Similkameen. She has announced her decision to sit as an independent. In a statement, Wilson says she does not have confidence in BC Conservative leader Carrie Lynn Findlay. She points to what she calls a breakdown in a communication between Findlay and the caucus, as well as the firing of long-term staff members. Wilson is the eighth MLA to leave the party in less than 3 weeks. That's your World This Hour. For CBC News, I'm Kaz Bovin.
0: Coming up in this half hour of On the Go, a forest fire has residents on high alert in Port Hope Simpson. We're going to check in with the local gas station there as firefighting efforts continue in the area. Later this half hour, teens ask chatbots all sorts of things, including questions about mental health. And a new Canadian study gives us a clearer picture now on which young people are using AI and what kind of emotional support they're asking for. We'll talk to one of the authors. And coming up after the next regional news, about 30 minutes from now, a video of a violent arrest leads to a protest in Sheji. Community leaders say one of the police officers involved is no longer welcome in that community. We'll bring you more on that story. Let's take a look now at temperatures and weather conditions around the province at this hour. In St. John's, it is partly cloudy and 13 degrees. And we have temperatures in the low to mid to upper teens pretty much right across much of the province until we get to the interior of Labrador. In Gander, it's 15 and mainly sunny. At Deer Lake, mostly cloudy and 19 degrees. If we head up the coast of Labrador, it's 16 degrees and sunny in Cartwright, 14 and partly cloudy in Mackovic, 19 degrees and cloudy in Nain. And in the interior, Happy Valley Goose Bay showing mainly sunny and 22 degrees at this hour. In Labrador West, it's a sunny day as well. The temperature there, 21 degrees. I'm Jamie Fitzpatrick, in for your regular host, Chrissy Holmes. Thanks for joining us here on the Go on this Wednesday afternoon, 4:36 Island Time, 4:06 in Labrador right now. An active wildfire is burning near Port Hope Simpson on Labrador's southeast coast. Residents have been told to prepare for a possible evacuation. A water bomber is on the scene, and three local fire departments are also in action. Penny's Pit Stop in Port Hope Simpson is located roughly 7 kilometers from where the fire is burning right now, and that's where On the Go's Gavin Sims reached employee Crystal Kippenhook about an hour ago.
10: Crystal, tell me, what's the scene outside the Penny's Pit Stop there in Port Hope Simpson right now?
11: We have the local fire brigade on scene. We have police officers here dividing traffic. We do have more fire brigade on the way from Strollertown and Mary's Harbor. Just informed that the water bomber has left Happy Valley Goose Bay. So I'm assuming it would arrive shortly.
10: Okay. So like, can you see smoke in the air? I'm assuming so.
11: Yes. Yes.
10: Can you describe that for me?
11: Yes. It's a lot of black, red smoke. When the wind picks up, you can really see it barreling. It is quite a bit of smoke spreading, but it's not so bad, I don't think, as it was.
10: Okay. So is anyone able to get to this fire at this point?
11: Yes, our local fire brigade got orders attached and going down the highway. So they do have help. They should arrive on scene anytime.
10: Okay. But there hasn't been any water put to the fire yet. Is that right?
11: No.
10: Right. So any idea how long this has been burning, how it started, what the story is with this fire?
11: About an hour ago, I was on my way to the local grocery store. I noticed the smoke in what we call the pit.
10: Yeah.
11: So I come out into our local gas station, One of the owners is on the local fire brigade. So alerted him, and then he got everything going from there.
10: What do you know about the area where this fire is burning? Is it all, you know, wooded, like heavily forested area?
11: It is. Right. There's a local, what we call the pit, which has old vehicles and stuff in the area. So I guess they're trying to keep the flames away from that area.
10: And it's pretty dry up that way, is it?
11: It is. We had wet weather the last couple of days, which is good.
10: Yeah.
11: But it's still pretty dry.
10: So, yeah, tell me what's happening there in the community right now. I know you're on a bit of an alert that, you know, evacuation could be called any minute.
11: All the local residents are coming in, make sure everybody got gas, food, and fuel just in case, making sure that all seniors have a way out just in case.
10: Yeah.
11: So everybody's just on alert.
10: What would an evacuation look like for residents of Port Hope Simpson? I know you're quite kind of isolated down that way. Like, where would you go?
11: By the looks of it, I can't really see down that far, but you either have to go Mary's Harbor Way, which is an hour, or Goose Bay, which is 4 hours.
10: Yeah.
11: But the fire's going towards Mary's Harbor Way. So if it spreads in a block out that way, our next route, I guess, is Goose Bay.
10: How many residents?
11: Approximately 500.
10: And you guys are the only gas station, or are there more?
11: No, we do have another local garage, Red Roof.
10: But I imagine both you guys are in high demand right now.
11: Yes.
10: What are people saying as they're passing through?
11: Everybody's kind of nervous, anxious, as you can imagine, wondering what our next move is going to be. And making sure everybody's safe and accounted for.
10: And, you know, it's been, I guess, an hour, and you're still waiting on a water bomber. Is that right?
11: Yes, that's right. And as well as I'm aware, it has already left Goose Bay. So hopefully not much longer.
10: Yeah. And are you expecting that an evacuation order will be called?
11: By the looks of it, it looks like it's spreading a little bit. Yeah. I hope not. But we're all unaware and on high alert, I guess.
10: Yeah, so I guess it's a bit of a waiting game, and you're doing your part to kind of help people get prepared.
11: Yes, helping people just getting gas, food, supplies, just in case.
10: Right. Crystal, I know you're in the midst of a pretty intense situation there. Thank you for your information, and hopefully this fire gets taken care of sooner than later.
11: Thank you very much. Have a good day.
10: You too.
11: Bye.
10: Bye.
0: That's Crystal Kippenuk of Port Hope Simpson speaking with On the Go's Gavin Sims earlier this afternoon. We got another check-in from Crystal just a few moments ago. She says the water bomber is now on the scene and working, and firefighters from Port Hope Simpson, Mary's Harbor, and Charlottetown are fighting there as well. We will keep you up to date on the latest as we find out more. Time for some music now, and Tanya Evans. She says she was only able to record this song after experiencing heartbreak and betrayal. Tanya is a singer and songwriter based in Toronto. She's Newfoundland born. Here she is with her version of a Kate Bush classic.

0: That is Tanya Evans. Before we move any further, one more footnote to the story that we told you about just a few minutes ago, the fire burning near Port Hope Simpson. We now understand that we have word from a counselor for the community that a state of emergency has been issued. Time is 4:46. That makes it 4:16 in most of Labrador. There have been plenty of jabs aimed across the Canada-US border since trade talks broke off, but over the weekend, one Ontario mayor tipped his hat to his American counterpart right across the border.
1: Rochester, New York, the largest American city on the shores of this lake, is right over there in that direction. And Rochester just did something that deserves a thank you from Canadians. The Rochester City Council recently signed a proclamation saying that no matter what happens politically, they will continue to call this body of water Lake Ontario. And as someone who lives in Kingston on the Canadian shores of Lake Ontario, I want to say thank you.
0: That's the Kingston Mayor, Brian Patterson. To find out more, the CBC crossed the border and met Miguel Melendez Jr. He's president of the Rochester City Council. And he explained more as to why his city decided to take a stand.
2: Well, you know, this is another futile exercise by our president. Unfortunately, for those that don't live in this country, you know, we've experienced so much craziness, so much chaos. So what you see, we don't agree with. And in the case of Lake Ontario specifically, this is something that local community members have always known it to be Lake Ontario. It was named before the United States even became a country. So for us, it was important to stand up to this ridiculous name change. The city council is going to now produce a memorializing resolution, which we're going to send to not only the president, but to our Congress. Currently in Congress, our local elected official representing this area has also submitted legislation to, it's called the Hands Off Our Great Lakes Act. And the idea is that we're going to oppose President Trump's name change and try to push on Congress to make this official, to reverse course. The chances are slim to none, but in terms of what we're hearing and what we're seeing, even polling in this country, polling on tariffs with Canada, very low across the board. Nobody supports this, including Republicans on his side of the aisle. When you talk about the name change, people in this country do not support the name change. This is all a distraction from things like the price of groceries, cost of living, housing, real issues that are facing our country. And this is an unwarranted situation, just like our war in Iran. The midterms cannot come fast enough in this country. And I'm hopeful, based on what we see in polling and what we hear on the ground and what we see in our communities, that the American people will speak and stand up. And I hope that, you know, this little proclamation that we did here around the Great Lake will also be a momentum mover for people to say that you can stand up, you can say something, you can be a person in this country and have an opinion. And frankly, I'm hopeful that the midterms will produce an outcome that will allow us to hold our president accountable.
0: That's Miguel Melendez Jr. He's president of the Rochester City Council in New York State. 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Thanks for joining us on this Wednesday. When a teen is struggling emotionally, who do they turn to? A friend? A parent? Maybe a chatbot? That last is becoming a more popular choice for young people, according to a new study. University of Ottawa researchers looked at nearly 40,000 students in Ontario from grades 4 through 12. It found that 1 in 5 uses AI for emotional support. Tracy Vaillancourt is with the Canadian Research is the Canadian Research Chair in Youth Mental Health and Violence Prevention. She's at the University of Ottawa and was a principal investigator in the study. She joins us now. Hello.
3: Hi.
0: Who are the teens who are using chatbots for mental and emotional support? Is there a demographic profile?
3: There is a demographic profile from our study. Older students, obviously, that makes sense. Girls, gender diverse student, and racialized students were more likely to use AI for effective use. We also found that young people who have emotional problems, so they're above the clinical threshold for emotional problems, were more likely to use AI for emotional support. So 58% versus 29%.
0: What do we know about what's driving them there? Is it because they feel they have nowhere else to turn?
3: We don't know. We didn't ask that question. And I think that's a really important question for the follow-up study. We know that they're turning to AI for school-related use. So in our study, 43% used it this way, but 21%, as you mentioned, used AI for their feelings and for advice about relationships and the like. I think what's happening is that they're not well. They're struggling, they're distressed, they're anxious, they're lonely. They're turning to AI for support. And that worries me because I would rather they turn to adults like their parents, their teacher, their guidance counselor, psychologist, social worker, and the like.
0: So it sounds like there's a correlation between teens or children who use AI for other advice, for other matters in their lives, are then more prone to ask it for more deeply emotional advice.
3: Exactly. We found a very strong gradient. So those who used it for school-related use were also more likely to then report using it for emotional support. And that makes sense, right? You're familiar with the platform. You might go there to use, it starts with homework and then eventually it creeps into asking relationship advice and the like.
0: There are lawsuits against OpenAI in particular related to the Tumblr Ridge shooting and the shooter's alleged use of ChatGPT. And that raises the possibility of safeguards. What kind of limits could be put on these AI, I was going to say them, but I don't want to make them sound like people, put on these machines. What do you think? Are there ways to make chatbots safer to use for young people?
3: Absolutely. Tumblr Ridge is a really good example where moderators had flagged the content and then deemed it to not be problematic or problematic enough to do something about it. And that ended very poorly. So obviously we need to have better moderators, better safeguards and safety nets in that respect. I think we also need to be thinking about the information that's given back to young people and even older people. It's not always good information. It's information that a lot of times the individual wants to hear. So it's restating things, it's magnifying, it's sycophantic. And then I also think that we need to keep in mind, and I loved how you didn't want to make this seem more human than it is, but chatbots don't have the person's best interest at heart. And so ultimately, we want young people to be going to humans for advice. Now, that said, not everybody can access a trusted human. Not everybody has the ability to open up. So, there's going to be some kids and teens who are going to benefit from the advice they receive from chatbots for sure. But then there's also going to be some who are going to be harmed by that information.
0: Has it been going on long enough for us to build up a body of research and evidence on the long-term effects it could have on mental health?
3: Not yet. And what I think's happening is that if I think about the temporal priority, I would put a lot of money on you're unwell, you're having problems, you're lonely, you're distressed, you're going to AI for advice because it seems easy, it feels non-judgmental, all of those things, or you can't access adults to help you. And I think that's probably more likely than AI's causing kids to not be well. My issue is that once they land there, the information's not always good. So for example, if I think the world sucks and that everybody hates me and AI agrees with that and provides evidence for that, that's obviously not going to be good for my mental health.
0: Any suggestions for conversations parents can have with their kids about this?
3: I think that parents need to just keep reminding the young people in their lives that they're there for them. That they, they understand they're going to AI for support, but be really mindful that the information may not be the best information. Remind them that you're there for them and also just become familiar with it. I use AI all the time. I'm always struck by how sometimes it provides evidence in my area of expertise that doesn't actually align with what I would think is best practice. So, you know, we need to be critical of what we're receiving.
0: Tracy, thanks very much for telling us about the study today.
3: No problems. Thanks for having me.
0: That is Tracy Vaillancourt. She's Canada Research Chair in Youth Mental Health and Violence Prevention at the University of Ottawa. She was principal investigator on this study. We reached her today in Ottawa. Well, we can't just talk about teenagers. We have to hear from them, too. Here's a teenage band from London, Ontario, with a great name, Thunder Queens. The song's called Bluebells.

0: Coming up in the next half hour of On the Go, it's a video that takes Chief Eugene Hart back to a darker time, back to the 1970s, when the community of Shaiji had a much more combative relationship with police. We'll hear from him and have more on last night's arrest that was captured on video and that had members of the community protesting today. That's coming up in the next half hour of the show. The regional news is next.
1: This is CBC News in Newfoundland and Labrador. I'm Mike Moore. Residents of Port Hope Simpson, Labrador are being asked to prepare for evacuation. In a post on Facebook, the town council said a fire is burning out of control near the community and a water bomber is now on the scene. The town says more updates will follow. How much access should parents have to their kids' medical information? The province has launched a survey on the topic and general health information privacy following controversy earlier this year. The CBC's Laura Howells explains.
2: It's a hot topic for parents, accessing their kids' medical records and how old a child should be before they can decide to keep that info private. Now, the Newfoundland and Labrador government is reviewing the law and looking for feedback in a new survey. As it stands, parents can have full access to their kids' health info up to age 12. But once they hit 12, parents have to get the child's consent to see their records, and the child can decide what level of access a parent has. This policy isn't new, but it might have been news to some. Controversy kicked off in June when parents got a letter describing the current rules after the province rolled out a new health information system. That letter sparked a lot of reaction. Some parents were upset about losing automatic access at age 12. In response, Premier Tony Wakeham said he will, quote, fix the policy and said there'll be new legislation this fall. This new survey asks the public things like how old should a young person be before they can decide who can see their health info? And how concerned are you that young people might avoid health care if they're worried about privacy? The questionnaire is open until September 21st. Laura Howells, CBC News, St. John's.
1: On Tuesday, the federal government is levying its own tariffs against $27 billion worth of American goods. Those tariffs affect a wide range of products and industries, from clothing to construction materials to appliances. This comes at a time when communities in this province are looking to build more. Laura Monk co-owns Eastwood Homes Limited. She says clients won't see a jump in price right now, but the trade war makes planning difficult.
3: So I think the biggest thing that everybody has been thinking since this all began, because it's been going on for quite some time, is more around still more uncertainty. You know, we're still in a place where we don't really know what's going to happen. That just leaves us in a place of strategic planning is a little bit difficult when it comes to what's your 2027 plan, what's pricing going to look like. So we just don't know right now.
1: Monk says most builders are keeping an eye on electrical and plumbing costs. She says there's a lot of uncertainty within those two trades specifically. This province's teachers union says government needs a better strategy to retain teachers in rural areas. Students go back to school in a little less than a week, and some schools in Labrador are still looking for staff. Dale Lamb is the president of the Newfoundland and Labrador Teachers Association. He says a lack of affordable housing in Labrador is one of many issues new recruits face.
4: The employer does make efforts to, help new teachers find housing in the area up in Labrador. The adequate housing piece is very important. So what I'm hearing is, that they would like to go into a community and as a part of the welcome, walk into an environment where they're going to be comfortable to stay there for a while.
1: Lamb says housing is only one piece of the problem. He says government needs a strategy to entice teachers to stay in rural areas. And finally,
5: American 101, I don't care who you have on board, you are instructed to land a gander now.
1: A new Historica Canada Heritage Minute is out today, featuring a little piece of history from this province. The actions of Gander residents on 9/11 have been immortalized in the new short video. Yesterday, the first screening took place in Gander to a crowd of actors and crew who brought the moment in history alive. President and CEO of Historica Canada, Anthony Wilson-Smith, says it's an important time to tell the story as this year marks the 25th anniversary of the attacks.
6: One thing we never do with our stories is editorialize. We don't tell people what to think. We tell the story and leave it to people to think about it themselves. We essentially just try to, the rule is almost get out of the way and let the story go, which is what we've done here. This needs no dramatizing. This needs no extra elements from us. It's made by a production crew and team who are all from around here, who really know this place and the people within, so we just said, let's go.
1: The Heritage Minute airs today on television and can be found on Historica Canada's social media channels. And that is the CBC News for this hour. I'm Mike Moore.
0: Thank you, Mike. I'm Jamie Fitzpatrick in for Chrissy Holmes. The show is on the go, and we're broadcasting across Newfoundland and Labrador on CBC Radio 1 and on your CBC Listen app. If we check the current weather, it looks like the sun is out across much of the province right now. Let's begin our check of temperatures and conditions in Labrador, where in Labrador West, it is sunny and 21 degrees. Over in Happy Valley Goose Bay, also mainly sunny, 22 degrees. Out on the coast, it's 19 and sunny in Mary's Harbour, 19 and mostly cloudy in Nain, 16 and sunny at Cartwright. On the island, St. John's is 13 degrees and partly cloudy. Looks like there's some sun out there at this hour. In Gander, it's 15 and mainly sunny. Deer Lake this afternoon showing mostly cloudy skies and 19 degrees. Coming up later in this half hour of the show, big clothing brands like Lululemon and The North Face are now selling used clothes. We're going to find out what's behind that trend as we check in with one fashion and retail watcher. Right now it's 6 minutes after five. That makes it 4:36 in most of Labrador. You are not welcome back. That's the message from Shetigi First Nation Chief Eugene Hart, delivered today. It's directed at a police officer whose conduct was captured on video and circulated on social media. In the video, three RCMP officers can be seen attempting to arrest a young Shetigi man. He is repeatedly punched, struck by an officer's knee, and later tasered. That man now faces multiple charges of assault against an officer. The incident and the video of it prompted a protest in the community today, and that's where Chief Hart and Innu Grand Nation Chief Jody Ashany spoke with the CBC's Reagan Burden. Before we begin, a warning that we are going to play a portion of the audio from that video, which some listeners may find disturbing.
7: What have you been hearing from people? I know the video was posted not 24 hours ago, but it's certainly gone viral. So, you know, what have you been hearing from people and community members?
8: It's very, very disturbing for me personally and the community members. I know how they're feeling. Like, it's very disturbing and it's very unacceptable how you see that video. It's something you wouldn't want to see. It surprised me, I seen it. But I feel the pressure from the community, how they feel. What's going on, because we're not back in the 70s. It's 2026. It's very unacceptable. And that cop that's on one of the videos, he's not welcome back here in Shetigi no more. I made that clear in there. I don't care how the investigation closes. He's no longer welcome back here in the community.
7: And so, you know, what do you know about what happened before the video was taken? Is there anything you can share about, you know, why the police were in the home in the first place? What was going on there?
9: I'm not really sure. I haven't spoken to the family personally. I don't want to speculate, but all they told us was just mischief. There was no violence. There was nothing, no aggravated assault. There was nothing associated with other than mischief.
7: So you said that you want to see one of those RCMP officers removed from this attachment and not come back to the community. What else are you hoping the RCMP are going to do here?
8: Well, they need to straighten up what they're doing, because they're not just here as a daycare center, right? Like, if they don't want to be here, they can move on. They're more than welcome to leave. We're not going to resist them from leaving. So if RNC wants to come in and take over the RCMP stations, like, you know, like, it's just maybe we have the wrong people here.
7: Recruitment and retention of RCMP officers in Labrador is an issue across the board. When it comes to the detachment here, I'm not sure if either of you would know, you know, are they fully staffed?
8: They are fully staffed. because the whole detachment is theirs now, because this detachment that Health Canada left, they got the whole building to themselves now. So they have a building here, they just need to utilize it more. And they're not very active in the community, I know that. They're not very active with the community if there's like events or anything going on, or we got to call them to come to the events. We shouldn't have to do that.
7: You know, earlier this year, there were a lot of conversations happening about public safety in the community, bootlegging the drug dealers in the community, and wanting to see more from the RCMP, wanting to see more community engagement, wanting to see more patrols, wanting to see quicker response times. Has there been any improvement in on that front at all?
8: Not since we had that meeting with Leela.
9: There's a difference, too, between wanting to see them do the right thing and using excessive force on our members. There's a big line difference in the video that you see. It's clearly excessive force on an individual that was not in the video at first resisting.
10: Hey!
11: Hey, Chandler! Hey! Hey!
10: Hey!
9: I can understand all the members being very upset at, from this point. And it's just, it don't make sense. Like, we want them, but we want them to do the right things, not take it out on our membership for mischief.
7: What do incidents like these do to that trust that, you know, I've had people describe to me as fragile already?
9: I told it to the constable inside. I said the children in that home will never look at anyone in a uniform with trust again. Those children are now going to be scarred for life and afraid of people wearing uniforms because of the incident that occurred in that home. And this happens way too often, that children see these excessive force being used and that they're afraid of RCMP officers, afraid of people in uniform. It shouldn't happen like this. There are other ways of managing this. That was beyond. And as you can see, there's a lot of people here now because of that trust issue. And like you said, they don't come to positive events. They don't want to join for things and be a part of the community for anything other than something negative. So there needs to be a lot more done to build that trust back up.
7: Chief Hart, you've said you've had meetings with the RCMP here. Nothing's changed. You know, what do you think happens now? Like, do you think things will change after today's meeting?
8: I think nothing. If we don't get a positive answer what we're looking for, we need to go to higher ups. You know what I mean? Like, we need to bypass who's here, who's in charge. Because the problem is they keep saying our community's high volume calls. So why are you sending somebody here that's unexperienced to a reserve as a rookie that is brand new coming out? If they can't handle the stress, like, you need to send in others, you know, that's got experience. Mm-hmm. And I think we talked about how this member that's being removed, we're requesting him not to go to any other reserve, because what he's doing here now, who's to say he's not going to do it over there? There's a lot of learning curve that they need to do, because when I came here 2 weeks ago, I was really, really upset. Really, really upset with the RCMP. And I told a few people that's here that I was on the way down here, and the response, what I seen, why I reported. So I came here, and the guy didn't know I was a chief of Jeshi, because I don't know none of them here. So he asked me, he said, well, why don't you fill out an application and join?
7: Join the RCMP?
8: Yes. I said, I didn't fill out the application to join, you did. I said, that's not my job. But I said, if you don't want to be here, you can get out. Not in that kind of way, but it was the different words I used. But I said, you can get out of the community, because if you want to play that game, leave the community. No one's stopping you.
0: Eugene Hart is the chief of Shaji Innu First Nation. We also heard from Innu Grand Chief Jody Ashany. There was a protest in the community today. Among those present was Narissa Rich. She's the man's partner. She recorded last night's arrest and is the one who had initially called police to their home. Also among those present was Lorraine Rich. She's the arrested man's aunt.
7: Lorraine, you called for this protest today. Why was that something you wanted to do?
12: When I got up 6:30 this morning, when I seen people posting about this video
10: And this one particular person sent me through the video through the messenger. I didn't see the whole video, but it was a very disturbing video. Almost gave me an anxiety. And it felt like I had to do something. I had to do something. That's the reason why I went on social media to call out to the people. And I kept saying on the social media, this is not acceptable. This is Shehaji. This is not 1970s when the police officers beat up my own dad. This is 2026. They're supposed to be serving us. Now that it feels like they're against us. And I said, when we met the cop there this morning, I said, just because you wear a badge doesn't mean you're right and we're wrong. It wasn't just my dad. It was the people back then as a little girl. As a little girl, seeing your dad beat up by the cops. And they were supposed to protect and serve. And I don't really look at the cops now as the people that are supposed to protect us.
7: You started taking a video while the arrest was happening. Why was that something that was important for you to do? And why did you want to post it on Facebook for other people to see as well?
11: Can I speak? You know?
7: Yeah.
11: Was I?
10: She's saying that the reason why she posted that video so people can see what we deal in this community by the cops and the boyfriend to get beat up and her children behind her. She said that how many times have this happened in this community? She's trying to protect and you kept calling the cops to stop, Ja, to stop, and her children and my nephew on the floor and his children behind their mom. How is the child feeling like that? That's trauma.
7: Why were the police there last night? And how did the situation unfold and become what it was, you know?
11: I just wanted him to go, like, sleep it off and, because he was drunk. And he was the only person drinking. And he doesn't drink much, so it was, like, his first time, I guess, and... I didn't want him to bother people at the house, and especially with my kids there. So I only want him to go here and sleep it off, and I'd pick him up in the morning. But it's not what happened.
7: It wasn't a violent situation or anything happening in the home?
11: No, he's never violent. He's not violent. He's a very shy person.
7: How do you feel about, you know, the number of people who have come out to support you today?
10: I'm very grateful for that, because to me that it shows that this isn't the first time that has happened in this community. Hearing it from different people that I talked to since I've been here, what else happens that we don't see, that people don't report? And I said this morning, somebody's going to get killed by the cops if nothing isn't done.
11: I couldn't sleep last night. My kids were still up waiting for me. They're still wondering where their dad was. So we haven't had much sleep, too. I don't know. I can't explain how I feel.
7: And, you know, how many kids do you have? How old are they?
11: We have 4 kids together. The oldest is 6, and the second is 5. The third is 2, and the other one is 10 months old.
0: That's Narissa Rich. Before that, you heard Lorraine Rich, the organizer of today's protest in Shehaji. They were speaking with CBC reporter Reagan Burden. Innu leadership are meeting with the RCMP today to discuss next steps. And as you heard, Chief Eugene Hart is calling for one of the officers involved in this incident to be removed from Shehaji and banned from working on any Canadian Indigenous reserve. We're coming up now to 18 minutes before, or 18 minutes after 5 o'clock, I should say. And that makes it 4:49 in most of Labrador. I'm Jamie Fitzpatrick. 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We heard from one political veteran on Monday who supports the new hydroelectric agreement between this province and Quebec. We also heard from the leader of the opposition yesterday. He says the price-setting guidelines in this deal aren't nearly as good for the province compared to what the previous Liberal government had negotiated back in 2024. And that prompted this call to our talkback line.
12: Hi, Dick Whitaker at Portugal Cove. I was listening yesterday to, I think, John Hogan talking about the problems with the prospective Churchill Falls agreement with Quebec. And regardless of any political connections, it's absolutely essential that the rate to be paid should relate to the current price of electricity in some way, with the built-in, obviously, provisions of minimum price and all that kind of thing. If we don't do that, I think we'll be very sorry, because it's quite clear that the demand for electricity is going to skyrocket. And when it starts to do that, as it did with oil in recent months because of the problems in the Strait of Hormuz, demand will just simply drive the price up and the supply, of course. So we must have this opportunity. If not, we'll be back, in a sense, where we were when the original Churchill Falls agreement was made. It was stuck with a limited price benefit. And also the other side of it, the ability to recall power for our own uses and development of industry in Labrador is critical. So those two parts must be revisited and sorted, and a final agreement with Quebec worked out along those lines. Quebec was already willing to do the electricity rate tied to the current prices of electricity and so forth in the previous agreement last year. So it shouldn't be all that hard.

0: on anything that you hear on this show, you can call our talkback line. The number is 576-5207. That's 709-576-5207. You can also send an email to onthego@cbc.ca. Residents of Port Hope Simpson are being told to brace for a possible evacuation. A state of emergency has been declared there as a forest fire burns just outside of town. There's a water bomber on site, along with firefighters on the ground. Sarah Williams is a town councillor in Port Hope Simpson. She's just returned from vacation, and she spoke with Labrador CBC reporter Andrea McGuire just a short time ago.
1: Oh, boy. I came back from vacation. I got to what we call the wing road, and I could see the RCMP had the road blocked, and there was smoke in the background into our fire break, which is now being being cut as now it's being worked on. So we could see the smoke. We could see flames. It was very scary to see, to come in town. So we had to come in through our town on the back, what we call the wing road, to get to our house. When we got to our house, there was a lot of smoke behind our house. I called the town clerk, and while she's updated me since Red Bay, so I knew there was a fire. I knew I was coming into a fire. When we arrived, the water bomber was about 5 minutes out. So when the water bomber arrived, we could see it. I'd say it's done about probably 10 drops now, maybe. Don't quote me, probably 7, 8. And the helicopter's on site, or on the way on site. There's Mary's Harbor Volunteer Fire Department, Charlottetown Fire Department. Everyone's kind of coming together. We're a small town. We don't have a lot of resources. So we're trying to work together. And we haven't heard anything from forestry and guards of the evacuation order. But I'm asking people, seniors, people with dogs, people, older people, if you have somewhere to go, or if you have... you feel uneasy or you just feel like you should get out of town, I'm saying not to wait. I think it's a good idea if you have somewhere to go to do that, especially people with small kids and seniors. And please think about your neighbors, your seniors. We do have an emergency plan, but it's currently being worked on, so it's not legit yet. It's not completed. So we are kind of running around here at the town office. We're doing the best we can. Our town clerk has been on site all day. She is, the water bomber is currently flying over my head right now. That's how close it is. We are at the town office. You can hear it. So our town clerk will be at site and in the office until she has been told otherwise to leave by the forestry. So right now, just be ready, be alert, have your go bag, be ready, and pray that we don't have to go to that point. But please be mindful that that may come, and to be ready.
2: And how close is the fire to the town?
1: It's about 1 kilometer away. So my biggest fear is that the gas station, our fire break, is not far from the 2 gas stations. So we have 2 gas stations on either end of town. And the fire break kind of goes around those 2 gas stations. So that is my biggest fear right now, that it will maybe jump the road. But I think, not quoting, not official, but I think it's burning towards our, what we call our resource road. So it's not burning towards town right now. So there's no wind. So I think that's in our favor.
0: That's Sarah Williams, town councillor in Port Hope Simpson. Minister of Labrador Affairs Lisa Dempster joins us on the line now. Hello.
3: Hi, good day.
0: What can you tell us? What's the latest on efforts to fight this fire?
3: So listening to Councillor Williams, I think she did a great job. It's always really challenging, really concerning, a stressful time when you have small municipalities, and Port Hope Simpson probably has what in fire language we would refer to as the, it's a very heavy forested area. So we call that a lot of fuel for fire. So lots of reasons there to be concerned. I'm actually in my hometown, neighboring town of Charlottetown today, and our temperatures got up to about 20. So it's been a little bit warm for September. About 2:08 today, the water bomber was dispatched from Goose Bay. Now on site, as Councillor Williams had said, seems to be making a positive difference with the dropping. A helicopter is en route. We have 3 forest fire officials that are on the ground, and we have more that it's en route in the helicopter. A couple of things things

0: that I believe, you know, this causes so much distress for folks, especially the elderly in the communities. My heart goes out to them. You know, last year I was the forestry minister. We dealt with over 200 fires in the province, and it was a concerning time. So a couple of things we always look to. Today, right now in Port of Simpson, the wind is out of the north and it's relatively light. So that means it's almost, just to give you a picture in your mind's eye, it's running parallel with the highway. So sort of taking it away from the area that would be concerned. That's what's happening right now. Firewall indices is showing moderate. So a little bit of positive there. You know, it's not extreme. And so what that means is we're not expecting anything can happen. And, you know, the community is under a state of emergency, remains under evacuation alert. But based on all of the things that we follow, and I've been in touch with the minister's office, with some of the forestry folks in Labrador, and not expecting any extreme fire behavior, but that means you can't let your guard down. The RCMP is on site and the highway is closed, but they've put in place a detour down through town because this is the main drag. So folks going to or from Happy Valley, Goose Bay, coming off the ferry, this is the main road that's closed, but there is a detour option down through town. I guess another positive is that right now, today, this is the only forest fire burning in Newfoundland and Labrador. So I have been assured by forestry officials that, you know, in addition to the water bomber, the helicopter and the staff that's there, if we need more resources, more resources will be deployed.
1: Okay, thank you very much for that update and thanks for joining us today.
0: You're kindly welcome, and I want to encourage officials in Port Hope Simpson to follow the Port Hope Simpson Town Council Facebook page. Clean, okay. Clear information, communication is so important at a time like this, follow that
1: site.
0: So, thank you very much. Bye-bye.
1: That's Lisa Dempster. She's the MHA for Cartwright Lanseclair. It's a story we continue to follow closely here and at our website, cbc.ca/NL.
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6: I'm Salima Shivji. 30 new lawsuits against OpenAI, the law firm representing survivors of the Tumblr Ridge mass shooting, alleges the tech giant was negligent when it failed to report the shooter's chat history. And Ottawa is extending its gas tax break into 2027. Details coming up on Your World Tonight.
7: From CBC News, The World This Hour, I'm Kaz Bovan. Victims and survivors of the Tumblr Ridge school shooting are filing a new wave of lawsuits against OpenAI. They accuse the ChatGPT creator of putting profit over children's lives. The attack 6 months ago killed 9 people, including the shooter. Tanya Fletcher reports.
8: The 30 lawsuits filed in California describe the horror experienced that day, including an account from one student who says he survived by playing dead among his fallen classmates as the shooter opened fire in the school library. The lawsuits also include new details of OpenAI's alleged negligence in preventing the shooting.
9: Their safety team said something horrible is going to happen, and of course was right.
8: Jay Edelson is the lawyer representing the plaintiffs. He says OpenAI's safety team repeatedly asked to notify authorities about the shooter's ChatGPT activity 8 months before the tragedy, but that those alerts were ultimately overruled by company leadership, alleged the lawsuits. Meanwhile, a statement from OpenAI's chief strategy officer says, in part, it's completely untrue to say that the people at the center of these challenging decisions do not prioritize safety or that there are, quote, political or public relations factors at play. Tanya Fletcher, CBC News, Vancouver.
7: Ottawa has decided to extend the federal gas tax holiday. The federal government is calling it part of its efforts to make life more affordable for Canadians. Tom Perry has the details.
10: The cost of living affordability is top of mind to all Canadians.
11: With gas prices still soaring as a result of Russia's invasion of Ukraine and America's war on Iran, Finance Minister François-Philippe Champagne says now is not the time for the federal government to bring back its excise tax on gas and diesel.
10: The temporary suspension of the federal fuel excise tax will remain in place until January 31st, 2027.
11: Champagne says after that, the tax will gradually be reimposed, first at half its regular rate, before resuming fully on April 1st of next year. Federal conservatives have been pressing the Liberals to hold off on bringing the tax back and were today taking credit for the government's move. Conservatives arguing the government should go even further and drop more federal levies on fuel. Tom Perry, CBC News, Ottawa.
7: Two more BC Conservative MLAs have announced they're leaving caucus. Scott McInnes, who represents Columbia River Revelstoke, is the latest. In a statement posted on social media, McInnes says he respects his colleagues who remain, but he no longer supports Carrie Lynn Findlay's leadership. Donegal Wilson, MLA for Boundary Smilkameen, also announced her decision to sit as an independent this morning. She also says she does not have confidence in Findlay. Nine MLAs have now left the BC Conservative caucus under Findlay. Humanity has missed its chance to avoid the worst impacts of climate change. That is the stark assessment in the latest UN report. Inayat Singh tells us what that means, but why it's also not time to give up just yet.
12: Humanity is speeding past the limit to avoid climate catastrophe.
13: UN Secretary General Antonio Guterres on a grim new climate report. It finds that the world will overshoot 1.5 degrees of global warming above pre-industrial levels sometime in the next 5 years. That means deadly climate disasters like floods, heat waves, and storms will be more frequent and more damaging. The best case, it will reach 1.8 degrees of warming if countries keep all their climate promises. But Executive Director of the UN Environment Programme, Inga Anderson, says there is a path back.
14: So we have to work to keep peak warming as low as possible, as the peak itself, as short as possible.
13: That means cutting greenhouse gas emissions quickly by speeding up the transition to renewable energy, electric transportation, and other clean technologies, coupled with some amount of direct carbon capture from the atmosphere. Inayat Singh, CBC News, Toronto.
7: That is your World This Hour. Remember, you can listen to us wherever you get your podcasts. We update every hour, 7 days a week. For CBC News, I'm Kaz Boivin.
1: And I'm Jamie Fitzpatrick. Coming up in this half hour of On The Go, it's time to get past the idea stage and earn your place in the App Store. We're going to hear about an event in St. John's that brings tech developers together and puts them to work together. As kids get set for the resumption of the school routine, it's a good time to get them up to speed on the household budget. So later in this half hour, we're going to bring you a conversation about age-appropriate financial literacy. I'm Jamie Fitzpatrick. Thanks for joining us on The Go on this Wednesday afternoon. I'm sitting in for your regular host, Chrissy Holmes. You're listening to the show on CBC Radio 1 and perhaps on your CBC Listen app. Thanks for joining us wherever you are in the province today. It's 5:35. That makes it 5:05 Atlantic time. The world needs more apps, and yours might be the next great one. That's the idea behind Shipathon. It's a global competition to bring great new apps to all of our cell phones. And this afternoon, Shipathon NL invites developers to come together, bring their ideas, and get to work on them. With any luck, it might be the place where the best ideas turn into something real. Sade Bello is the organizer for Shipathon NL, and she joins us now on the line. Hello.
15: Hi, Jimmy. How you doing?
1: I'm all right. How are you today? The event's just about to get underway, right?
15: Yes. Just about to get started. Excited too as well.
1: You're at the Core Science Building at MUN for this one, right?
15: Yes.
1: And starting in about 20 minutes or so. So can you explain it a little bit for those of us who aren't in the tech world? What's this going to look like and what will people be doing?
15: Okay, thank you so much. So Shipperton basically is a global mobile app building competition. So it's by revenue cut. So it gives people the opportunity to take their ideas, build an app, and also ship it as well. Can you hear me?
1: Yep.
15: I think you lost me for a while. Your call was coming in. So it gives them the opportunity to also ship this idea too. So there's a global prize of the pool of $740,000. And also, we're really excited that we're bringing it to Newfoundland. So tonight, we're all about bringing people together. We'll introduce them to Shipperton, and they will meet mentors. And they will also get to like network with other participants. They form teams and they start thinking about launching, actually. So the idea of people that can actually participate, so you don't have to actually be a developer to participate. You just have to like come with it. You don't even have to come with a team sometimes. You just need to like have the idea. So we want developers, we want designers, product people, entrepreneurs, students, people with ideas, and even people who are like very curious. So you're invited to like join us too as well. So we are really like, so like this is like a global opportunity here in Newfoundland, and we're really excited to be organizing this.
1: So what's the advantage of bringing people together to work on their ideas? Do they interact, network, exchange ideas, maybe get ideas, maybe get some feedback from people, and that becomes more productive than just working in isolation by yourself?
15: The whole idea is to like bring people together to form your team, and it's not just for us to like just come together and you forming your team. You're bringing different expertise so as well. You're also bringing the idea of working together with people. You also get the guidance of a mentor, because we have mentors that will be there, like we'll be having this interaction with people too as well. So we have a lot of people that will be joining us tonight, and we're really glad that this is taking place.
1: Okay. We also have Freddie Pike on the line, and we're going to bring him into the conversation now. Good afternoon.
15: All right, let me go.
16: Hello.
1: Hi, Freddie. So there's more than this. There's even more going on here today at this event. You are launching R2VP. Tell me about it. What's it all about?
16: Okay. Small correction there, Jamie. It's R2SP, which stands for the Road to Success Program.
1: I couldn't even get the acronym wrong.
16: Oh, don't even worry. It's near the end of the show. I get it. It's R2SP, which is Road to Success Program, focused around, it's a 4-week digital skills program that designed for like youth between the ages of 18 to 30 can get digital skills training focused around coming up with solutions to help fight food insecurity. NLEATS is a forward-thinking registered Canadian charity focused around fighting food insecurity. And this, we do that through both technology-based solutions as well as education. So this is kind of our, you know, new program dedicated to giving people the digital skills, the information, required to do that.
1: So this stems from your, what I would call your regular job with NLEATS, correct?
16: I'm Director of Innovation and Growth at NLEATS. So I'm kind of the guy that's there focused around technology kind of based solutions to help fight food insecurity. I'm also kind of working as a staff developer at a local tech company called Colab AI. So I take a lot of that kind of experience and kind of skills that I developed there and apply to what I do at NLEATS.
1: Can you tell us a little bit about how tech solutions might be a big part of the solution for food insecurity here?
16: Absolutely. There's like so many kind of different kind of issues when it comes to food insecurity. A big one is food waste. There's a lot of food wastage kind of like going on every single year. And there's been a lot of kind of great apps like Too Good To Go. I think it's called Food Hero that is dedicated to kind of getting that food before it gets thrown out. So that's kind of like one example. But we're really trying to push the kind of the young people that are in this program, set them up with like kind of local mentors to kind of really come up with unique and innovative solutions, even beyond those two that I just kind of provided there.
1: All right. Thanks for telling us so much about it, and congratulations on launching this new effort.
16: We're super excited. Thanks for having us on.
1: Shade, you still with us?
15: Yeah, I'm back on.
1: I know that this event tonight is being run through an organization called TechNest Community. Tell us about that.
15: Oh, thank you so much. So TechNest Community is basically a nonprofit that we help people. Like, we actually was founded to like make technology and learning much more important here in the province. So we provide technology skill training for people. We also provide mentorship opportunities. So we work with students, newcomers, young professionals, and also like people who are trying to like get into tech and also to build their career in tech.
1: All right. And how long has it been going?
15: So TechNest would be 2 years in November. So I actually started TechNest when I came to Newfoundland. That was around 2024. Yeah. I think my first year of master's, because I came to Newfoundland 2023 and then I started TechNest 2024 November.
1: Yeah, the time passes. The time flies. Flies on
15: I
1: you.
15: I know.
1: Are you satisfied with the progress that you're making with TechNest so far?
15: Yes. I mean, it's been a really incredible journey. We've been able to do multiple cohort programs. We are currently going to have our cohort 4 mentorship program too as well. And we've also been able to like organize community events. We had one recently called Tea in the Park. So it was really an event where we collaborate. We have partnered with TechNL, PegNL, and Business Analysts NL too. So we brought people together and we did it at Bannerman Park. So it was really fun and interesting. And we had tech companies to join us and people got to like network, meet people and be outside during summer. Because who doesn't want to be outside during summer?
1: Fair enough. Sade, thank you so much for talking to us today about all these ventures that you have going. And I hope you have a great time this evening.
15: Thank you so much, too, as well. Have a nice one.
1: You too. That is Sade Bello, the founder of TechNest Community in St. John's, and she was speaking to me about Shippeton NL. It's an app development event starting just a few minutes from now on the campus at Memorial University. Before that, we also spoke with Freddie Pike, and he's launching R2SP during that event this evening. We need an app for Moose on the Road. That's what we could use. Here's Craig Young.

0: September doesn't just mean back to school for the kids. It also gets the moose a little restless. So if you're on a road trip today, please be watchful and please be careful out there on the highway. That's Moose on the Road by Craig Young and Route 480.
1: Coming up Thursday on The Signal, the House of Assembly will reopen for a special debate later this month about the new Churchill Falls Memorandum of Understanding. What questions do you still have about the deal? And what do you think about what you've heard so far? Two energy critics will be my guests, and I'd love to hear from you. That's Thursday on The Signal with me, Adam Walsh.
0: New school year, new school clothes, new school supplies. It can be a tough time on the household budget. But as families go about managing their expenses, it could also be a good opportunity to teach kids about money. Clifton Corbin is a registered financial consultant and financial literacy advocate. He's the author of Your Kids, Their Money, A Parent's Guide to Raising Financially Literate Children. Clifton is sitting in for our regular money columnist, Bruce Sellery. Welcome to the show.
2: Thank you so much for having me.
0: So let's talk about this. I know in many provinces there is some personal finance lessons, some learning there included in school curriculums. So what role does that leave for parents and caregivers?
2: No, that's a good point. And I'm thrilled to see that so many school boards have taken up the challenge of teaching financial literacy. But classroom, you know, it's great for theory, but it still leaves a lot of room for real world practice and experience. So parents and caregivers still have a role to play, you know, being at home with your parent. That's a safe place. It's a safe place for you to make mistakes. It's a safe place for you to learn some money values. So, you know, while I often say school is a great place to learn money math, family is where we, you know, shape our values around money.
0: And why is now the back-to-school season, why is this a good time to have the conversations?
2: Well, anytime there's a transition, you know, back-to-school is a great example of it. There's an opportunity there to introduce new things, new concepts. It's a time to learn and try new things. So back-to-school just gives us another one of those opportunities to start in, you know, introducing some of these concepts. And in addition to that, you know, there's, like you mentioned in your intro, you know, back to school requires a lot of shopping. So if you have children that you're going to be shopping for anyways, there's an opportunity for you to start engaging them in some of these conversations. If you're like my household, we have my eldest is, you know, transitioning from elementary school to high school. So there's other things that we have to start thinking about for him. There's uniforms and there's transportation costs and what are we going to be doing about lunches? So there's just a lot of opportunities to start talking about how we use our budget and how they can start, again, engaging in some of these conversations and some of the learning.
0: And in some cases, there are choices that had to be made. We can't have everything that we try on at the shop or what have you. But what other points can be made with kids as we go through the back-to-school budget?
2: Well, one of the things I like to encourage parents to do, if at all possible, especially for their older children, is to try to carve out some of those that budget that you're going to be using on your children. And again, empower your child to go shopping either with you or for themselves with that money that you're going to spend on them anyway. So again, you brought up the point, like we can't have everything we want. And this is a chance for our kids to see that that's a reality of life, right? Like we have a set amount of money that we need to spend on back to school supplies. And if we help them actually go through that process with us, they can see the bounds that are, you know, we have to place on our spending. Another opportunity for some of the younger ones would be, you know, back to school has some routines in it. Like, you know, every morning you have your breakfast, you have to go to school, you bring your lunch with you. If you can engage them in that grocery shopping process, they can start again to see where the boundaries of a budget really are. So again, they get to experience some of this and start to learn what we as adults have to do with our everyday expenses.
0: And talking about budgets and what kind of budgets our kids are working with, that brings up the long-standing issue of allowance, a weekly allowance it was when I was growing up. Do you think those should still be part of the family financial dynamic?
2: I love allowances. I think it gives our children a great opportunity to, again, practice using money. You know, if you're fortunate enough to allow your kids to have a weekly allowance, it gives them a regular chance to to predict how much money they're going to have so they can start saving for those long-term goals. But at the end of the day, again, it really depends on you and your family and how you want to, you know, give these opportunities to your kids. I personally don't like, using an allowance to pay for chores. I feel like chores is just something that everyone in the house has to manage. But I know a lot of people find that a little controversial. And for me, I'm more advocating for giving your child the opportunity to practice. So whatever works for your family, I think you should try to do it. But I'm a big advocate for allowances. I think they're great.
0: Many of us grew up in households where money was never discussed, or the financial household circumstance was never discussed, certainly not in front of the kids. And at times those can be stressful discussions, right, when the budget is under strain. What would you suggest about sort of getting into that and including your children without causing them too much anxiety?
2: Well, I think you hit the nail on the head right there. I think we do need to include our kids in some of the financial discussions, but we do need to separate those stresses and anxiety pieces from that conversation. So while I want you to, have parents and caregivers and even grandparents start having these conversations about, you know, how they make their money, what their budgets are used for, and having some of these conversations and pulling their kids into these conversations, it's important that we do it in, you know, an age-appropriate way, that we're talking to kids in a way that, ensures that we let them know that they're safe, their needs are going to be taken care of, but we also want them to know, well, these are the ways that adults make money, and that we don't have unlimited resources. So we do need to have to make some decisions about needs and wants. So it's really about, pulling them into the conversation. And I know it can be hard, especially if you grew up in a family where money wasn't talked about. But if we really want to set up our kids for success, we can't keep, this essential thing about money hidden behind closed doors.
0: We're in not quite a cashless society, but getting close to it right now. And, your kids, you can't sit down with your kids and see them counting out bills at the kitchen table. Does that make it more difficult to make the idea of money and cash, and you have it and then you give it to someone else in exchange for something, all that become tougher when we don't have that tangible evidence?
2: 100%. I find, having discussions around money when it's in the digital realm a lot harder, especially for younger children who they need to, hold and touch money. So again, going back to our earlier point, if you are going to give an allowance, especially for the younger kids, I know it could be, hard to even get money now going to an ATM or what have you, but I just still like to see younger kids getting an allowance in cash so they can hold it and actually experience, using it or losing it or what have you. It makes it, as the word you used there was tangible. It really does make it tangible. As kids get older, we can move more to a digital form of, whether that be giving them or helping them open up a bank account. But it does, the premise of your point there is spot on. It can be harder to have these discussions when there's no physical money involved, but it just requires us to be that more, intentional with our conversations and really, try to reinforce some of these ideas by having these conversations more often.
0: Financial management isn't easy, and all of us make mistakes from time to time and see the consequences. So, we might be watching our children having their first experience of buyer's remorse, for example. But even with some of those mistakes and twists and turns, what's the payoff as we look years down the road?
2: Well, I think it's just that most of us, we don't always learn from, hearing, sage advice. We often learn from making mistakes along the way. And I think if we can give our children opportunities to make those mistakes with, $5 bills and $20 bills instead of, $20,000 loans or $10,000 credit cards, we're giving them a chance to learn and have a safe place to learn and grow a healthy relationship with money before they leave their home, before they start having these, bigger experiences and bigger responsibilities. So I think the payoff of these small conversations early is hopefully giving them that healthy relationship with money later.
0: That sounds like very sage advice indeed. Clifton, thank you so much for the conversation today.
2: My pleasure. Thanks for having me.
0: Clifton Corbin is a registered financial consultant and an advocate for financial literacy. He's the author of Your Kids, Their Money, A Parent's Guide to Raising Financially Literate Children. It's been a busy cruise season, cruise ship season in St. John's and in Corner Brook as well, up into the Labrador Straits. They've seen their share as well. It used to be easy to deal with cruise ships because they had names like Celebrity Silhouette and Ocean Nova, simple ones. Now they're making up all kinds of strange names. We had the Azamara Journey docking this year. I think they made that one up, that name. And today in St. John's, just pulling out of the harbor now, in fact, if they're on schedule, the Ada Diva. Well, hope they all had a good time as they dock today. But yeah, they're really stretching it when it comes to cruise ship names these days, making up their own. Why not, I suppose? If you move the letters around, it puts us in mind of a certain Sarah McLachlan song, and we'll leave you with it today. I'm Jamie Fitzpatrick. Thanks for listening. I'll talk to you again tomorrow.

0: This is CBC News in Newfoundland and Labrador. I'm Mike Moore. Residents of Port Hope Simpson, Labrador are being asked to prepare for evacuation. In a post on Facebook, the town council said a fire is burning out of control near the community and a water bomber is now on the scene. The town says more updates will follow. How much access should parents have to their kids' medical information? The province has launched a survey on the topic and general health information privacy following controversy earlier this year. The CBC's Laura Howells explains.
1: It's a hot topic for parents, accessing their kids' medical records and how old a child should be before they can decide to keep that info private. Now, the Newfoundland and Labrador government is reviewing the law and looking for feedback in a new survey. As it stands, parents can have full access to their kids' health info up to age 12. But once they hit 12, parents have to get the child's consent to see their records, and the child can decide what level of access a parent has. This policy isn't new, but it might have been news to some. Controversy kicked off in June when parents got a letter describing the current rules after the province rolled out a new health information system. That letter sparked a lot of reaction. Some parents were upset about losing automatic access at age 12. In response, Premier Tony Wakeham said he will, quote, fix the policy and said there'll be new legislation this fall. This new survey asks the public things like how old should a young person be before they can decide who can see their health info? And how concerned are you that young people might avoid health care if they're worried about privacy? The questionnaire is open until September 21st. Laura Howells, CBC News, St. John's.
0: On Tuesday, the federal government is levying its own tariffs against $27 billion worth of American goods. Those tariffs affect a wide range of products and industries, from clothing to construction materials to appliances. This comes at a time when communities in this province are looking to build more. Laura Monk co-owns Eastwood Homes Limited. She says clients won't see a jump in the price right now, but the trade war makes planning difficult.
2: So I think the biggest thing that everybody has been thinking since this all began, because it's been going on for quite some time, is more around still more uncertainty. You know, we're still in a place where we don't really know what's going to happen. So, you know, that just leaves us in a place of strategic planning is a little bit difficult when it comes to what's your 2027 plan, what's pricing going to look like. So we just don't know right now.
0: Monk says most builders are keeping an eye on electrical and plumbing costs. She says there's a lot of uncertainty within those two trades specifically. The province's teachers union says government needs a better strategy to retain teachers in rural areas. Students go back to school in a little less than a week, and some schools in Labrador are still looking for staff. Dale Lamb is the president of the Newfoundland and Labrador Teachers Association. He says a lack of affordable housing in Labrador is one of many issues new recruits face.
3: The employer does make efforts to, help new teachers find housing in the area up in Labrador. But the adequate housing piece is very important. So what I'm hearing is, that they would like to go into a community and as a part of the welcome, walk into an environment where they're going to be comfortable to stay there for a while.
0: Lamb says housing is only one piece of the problem. He says government needs a strategy to entice teachers to stay in rural areas. And finally,
4: American 101. I don't care who you have on board. You are instructed to land at Gander now.
0: A new Historica Canada Heritage Minute is out today, featuring a little piece of history from this province. The actions of Gander residents on 9/11 have been immortalized in the new short video. Yesterday, the first screening took place in Gander to a crowd of actors and crew who brought the moment in history alive. President and CEO of Historica Canada, Anthony Wilson-Smith, says it's an important time to tell the story as this year marks the 25th anniversary of the attacks.
5: One thing we never do with our stories is editorialize. We don't tell people what to think. We tell the story and leave it to people to think about it themselves. We essentially just try to, the rule is almost get out of the way and let the story go, which is what we've done here. This needs no dramatizing. This needs no extra elements from us. It's made by a production crew and team who are all from around here, who really know this place and the people within. So we just said, let's go.
0: The Heritage Minute airs today on television and can be found on Historica Canada's social media channels. A quick look now at some temperatures. The hot spot in the province is Happy Valley Goose Bay at 21.6. The cold spot is Grades Cove at 11.2. It's 13 degrees in St. John's, 14 in Gander, 18 in Cornerbrook, and 18 in St. Anthony. And that is the CBC News for this hour. The broadcast is coming up. I'm Mike Moore.
6: Not Your Typical Whale. We'll chat with someone who's pretty sure another endangered right whale is hanging around Conception Bay North. And as the summer food fishery comes to an end, how many people broke the rules? I'm Paula Gale. Welcome to the broadcast. Well, it looks like another North Atlantic right whale has been spotted in Conception Bay. In July, a right whale named Goldfish was seen close to shore in Bay de Verde. And now another of these endangered whales appears to be hanging around in Conception Bay. Peg Norman lives in Conception Bay North, and she had a pretty good view of the mammal. Hi, Peg. Thanks for joining us today.
7: Hey, thanks for calling.
6: Okay, this whale that we're talking about here now, first of all, like, where did you see it?
7: Right in front of our place in Blackhead, Conception Bay North.
6: And when?
7: Yesterday, I had been out, and when I came home, I walked downstairs into the lower level, which looks right, we're right on the bay, right on Blackhead Cove. And I saw something out of the corner of my eye when I was walking past the window, and I looked again, and I yelled out to Jerry, who was upstairs, there's a whale, because this time of the year, we don't tend to see a whole lot. You know, we see them when they're around, mostly humpbacks and minkies when the capelin are in and the mackerel and stuff. But yeah, so she said, where? And I was like, where do you think?
6: Yeah, exactly. Not in the bathtub.
7: Anyway, it was very funny. And so ran out and looked, and it was, and I didn't have my glasses on. So I ran and got my glasses, and I looked and I thought, that's really weird. That's not a whale. And then I ran upstairs and I have a spotting scope, and I went out and I put that on the deck and I looked at it, and it was weird. I'd never seen anything like it. So of course, when you see something you've never seen before, your brain goes like, what is that? You try to identify it. And so through the spotting scope, I had a fair good look at it, and it turned around and started to swim away from me. And I thought, that's not a whale. That's a turtle. That's like a giant turtle, because the head was so weird. I'd never seen anything like it. And then I thought, that's too big to be a turtle unless it's some mutant. I had posted on this group that we're all in out here in the neighborhood, the Loch Ness Monsters in Blackhead Cove. That was my first thought. And so anyway, between the jigs and the reels, it turns out after a conversation with Wayne Ledwell, because we thought that it in fact was an entangled whale because of the way it was swimming. And so I sent him a very bad video that I had shot with my iPhone, and he called and he said, I think that's a right whale. So it turns out that in fact, it is very likely that it's a checkmark. I just try to remember the name of it. Or somebody said there's this dispute about whether it's this particular whale, checkmark 3702 or something, or it's calf, which was first sighted last January down in off of the coast of Florida. But what was really weird about it was when I was looking at it, and the reason why I thought maybe it was entangled was the way that it would show its tail, but it was like only half of the tail. It was like the whale was on its side and you were only seeing one half. And I kept saying to Jerry, like, that's really weird. So we were convinced it was entangled. Anyway, checkmark 3702, I'm not sure if I got the number right, is known for having lost half of its tail during an encounter with a boat. And that's why it's now called checkmark, because it looks like a checkmark. So, but then somebody else said, and Wayne said somebody had told him, who's in the know, that it was the calf a check mark. So I don't know. There's some confusion. And maybe right whales swim with half their tails sticking out of the water. I don't know.
6: Okay. I did a little bit of looking around and Googling because in July, there was one that was named, it was a North Atlantic right whale named Goldfish. And that was right in, right near Bay de Verde.
7: Yes.
6: Yes. And so this one, I did a little Googling there too. Yeah. Checkmark 3705. If that
7: 3705.
6: Yeah. Yes. If that is indeed the whale. Yeah. Apparently it was hit by a boat and lost a large part of the tail. So we'll see. Any other distinguishing features, of this whale?
7: It looked like, I'd never seen one before. So I thought, that looks like a hammer going through the water. And it's really weird because its head is completely, it's got white marks all over it. And apparently it's like barnacles or some kind of crustacean that symbiotically lives on the whale. And but the way that it swims through the water is really slow. It's sort of like meandering back and forth, but its head is sticking up out of the water. And then it did breach at least three times. I mean, it was just, and it was there for hours. Like, I spent, my afternoon got stolen by this bloody right whale because I was so fascinated with it. And, you know, I unfortunately don't have a good camera, so I wasn't able to get a good image. But through the binoculars and the spotting scope, I got really good look at it. And so I could draw the markings on it, but I haven't been able to find any of those images. When I looked online, I couldn't find any of the images matching what I saw. But yeah, so I don't know. I mean, it's really exciting given, you know, that this is a species of whale that is so endangered and so rare. And to be able to have that encounter, you know, literally in front of our house was quite amazing.
8: Yeah, there's not many of those whales left.
7: No, I think there's less than 400, apparently, of the North Atlantic right whale.
8: Yeah, and I've done a few interviews about these whales over the past few years, and one of the reasons it is endangered is it because it's very slow moving. You know, they're vulnerable that way. You know.
7: Yeah, and I think it has, you know, sightings of right whales also has implications for the fishery, because my understanding is that they actually, if a right whale has been sighted in a particular area, they actually close or they restrict the where boats can go. So I don't know if that, but I also look for a place to report this. I thought this is important that you know, that whoever is following these whales and doing what they can to ensure their survival know that there's this whale right here. But I couldn't find anywhere. I don't know.
8: Okay.
7: If it's out there, I couldn't find it.
8: Okay. A couple things. Is it there today? Do you know?
7: Haven't seen it today.
8: And DFO wants the public to report these. So you just have to call like your closest DFO office there. It's probably okay. Bay Roberts. Yeah. And we did an interview with DFO back in July when there was one sighted. And in many cases, it just depends. Like, this would only trigger a fisheries closure, my understanding, if, you know, if there was crab fishing going on in that area, and probably not. There's only in certain areas where they do close it. Right. With the very little bit of information I know right now, I really doubt this would trigger any kind of closure. Yeah. But DFO would put it maybe notices to mariners just to be aware that the whale is in the area.
7: Yeah. So I guess it would possibly be because if there were nets out that they might become entangled.
8: Yeah. The thing. Yeah. Oh yeah. And these, and right whale sightings do trigger fisheries closures, especially in like the Bay of Fundy, Gulf of St. Lawrence, and with like fixed gear fisheries, especially.
7: Right.
8: Yeah.
7: Right. Yeah. Anyway, it was pretty exciting. And so, yeah, I'd love to be able to talk to somebody who knows more about these whales to be able to determine whether it was in fact the mother or the calf. Because my understanding is calves only stay with the mother for about a year. And if it was first sighted in January of 25, it would be well past the year.
8: All right, I'm on it.
7: I'm curious. I'm curious. And then Wayne Ledwell, Jerry was talking to Wayne earlier, and he said that apparently he said it was the calf. And the calf has yet to be named, and that, you know, he suggested maybe naming it Ontario. Jerry's suggestion was Connie for Conception Bay. But anyway. But yeah, I'm curious as to whether it's the mother or if it's the year plus calf.
8: All right. So is this checkmark 3705 or the calf that maybe we'll just name it Ontario anyway?
7: But if it's the calf, it would be really weirdly coincidental that it would have the same tail as its mother.
8: Yeah, especially because this was an injury.
7: Anyway, because it was an injury. Or do right whales swim and only show half their tail? Like, I don't know.
8: That was Peg Norman in the town of Small Point, Adams Cove, Blackhead, Broad Cove. We have a request into DFO about this. And as well, I've also connected with someone who took some good video of this whale. So we hope to bring you more information tomorrow. Time for a song now. This is Sherry Ryan.

0: Sherry Ryan there with Hanging On. Well, the summer portion of the food fishery is almost over, so how did it go? This was the first year for an expanded recreational groundfish fishery, which only applied to parts of the province, areas with access to northern cod stocks. I first spoke with Fisheries Officer Albert Grandy the day before the fishery opened on July 1st. I met up with Albert again today at the public slipway in Kittivitty.
1: You know, how did the fishery go overall?
2: Well, we had high levels of participation. Overall, compliance was high, and I want to thank the general public for that. Great cooperation. So overall, you know, it was good. And again, thanks to the general public for that.
1: I mean, do you have any sense of how many people participated? And you know, can you compare it to previous years?
2: I don't have any specific numbers, but I can tell you that there were hundreds of vessels checked and over thousands of people were inspected. So we had, again, high percentage, like we've had high levels of participation.
1: You know, we heard lots of reports earlier in this fishery that the fish were pretty thick.
2: Yeah, it depends on what bay you're fishing out of. Like in Fortune Bay, they seem to be more plentiful. But again, consistent size-wise, more plentiful than what we've seen in Placentia Bay. Because I do work in the 3PS region area.
1: So you're working in the region outside of the expanded fishery?
2: Correct.
1: Okay, we're going to get more into that in a minute. One of the reasons people wanted an expanded fishery was weather. Like, how did weather affect participation in both the expanded fishery area and the non-expanded fishery area?
2: Well, in 3PS, we had a fantastic summer, and I didn't hear the same in on the east northeast coast, specifically like the St. John's area. I don't think the weather was as favorable, but from my own experience, we had a fantastic summer in 3PS.
1: The last time we spoke, we talked about some of, you know, DFO's concerns here. And one of the main concerns with, you know, the expanded fishery, you know, people who had access to northern cod and 2J3KL, you know, there was a big worry about the illegal sale of food fishery caught fish. And on July 30th, we heard about the seizure of 825 pounds of cod products, along with fish processing and packaging equipment. I believe this was in Bay Roberts. What's happening with that investigation?
2: I can't speak to any specific details about any ongoing investigations. What I can tell you is that it is a focal point for conservation and protection with Department of Fisheries and Oceans. We have inspected, we have monitored the sale of recreationally caught fish. We will continue to monitor for that. We want to prevent recreationally caught fish from entering the commercial market. Food establishments have been checked, and we will continue to inspect food establishments. With regards to any specific ongoing investigations, I can't speak to that.
1: I'm going to ask you some questions that you can't speak to because we're very curious about the situation in Bay Roberts. So this sounds like it was a restaurant.
2: I'm sorry. I can't speak to that.
1: Okay, that's okay. And the other question is, and someone I've calls on this is, you know, there was approximately 825 pounds of cod, you know, confiscated here. You know, what happens to that fish?
2: Well, that all depends on the on how the investigation goes. And once it, again, I can't speak to that specific investigation, but it's all dependent on how the investigation unfolds.
1: Okay, because, you know, people from Sharing the Harvest were in touch and they said they would have gladly welcomed, you know, 800 pounds of cod to share amongst people, you know?
2: Yes, I understand. I do, but unfortunately, it's outside of my area, and I wasn't involved with that matter, and I can't speak to that.
1: Okay, you talked about, like, you know, checking a lot of people and boats. We just talked about, you know, one kind of larger investigation, but can you tell us about some of the other infractions that, you know, that occurred?
2: Thank you for bringing that up. Actually, what we have encountered exceeding the daily bag limit, which is 5 ground fish per person per day. We have encountered harvesters providing false and misleading information to fishery officers, processing of fish at sea, the retention of prohibited fish species according to the regulations, as well as the sale of recreationally caught fish. And to that point, I want to just make note here that you cannot purchase recreationally caught fish as well. And if caught purchasing recreationally caught fish

0: questions or concerns, or you know, if you're uncertain about things, you can head over to the DFO website. You can find the rules and regulations there and management measures that are in place for the recreational groundfish fishery. As well, you can speak to me or any other fishery officer, or drop by your local CMP, Conservation and Protection Detachment. And if you have any questions, we're glad to help.
1: Do you know if anybody retains redfish or flounder? Because we always just, you know, we always talk cod. And the reason this was expanded was because of, you know, the health of northern cod. But I'm just curious about those other fish.
0: I have in the past, in my during some inspections, I have seen. But it's few and far between. It's typically people are fishing for cod. So, yeah, that's typically what we see.
1: On a little sadder note now, you know, of course, people love cod. We love to fish. It's been a busy summer. We've had at least 3 fishing fatalities on the ocean this summer. I know this is not under your scope here, but in terms of safety on the water, was anything, you know, let's talk about what you saw in terms of, you know, your own observations this summer. Anything concerning regarding life jackets or other things like that?
0: So, Paula, I'd like to first just express my sincere condolences to the families impacted by these tragedies. It hits everybody hard, especially in Newfoundland, Labrador. So I just want to put that out there. I'm very sorry for that. With regards to safety, we encourage everyone to make it a priority. You know, inspect your safety equipment. Inspect your life jackets. Communication devices, your vessels, have a plan. Communicate the plan. Let someone know on shore when you're leaving, when you're planning to return. Check the forecast. I have unfortunately seen vessels leaving ports, and the participants were not wearing life jackets. If we are on the water, we will encourage it. Please, I can't stress that enough, make safety a priority. We really want people to enjoy the recreational groundfish fishery, but we want people to remain safe while they're doing so.
1: And lastly, Albert, we're into September now. We're going into the fall fishery. Can you remind us of the dates and the rules?
0: Sure. So the fall fishery, it's a 9-day fall fishery, and it'll run from Saturday, September the 19th, to Sunday, September 27th. The bag limit, daily bag limit, is 5 ground fish per person per day, so it's not just specific to cod, as we discussed. You know, we want to remind people, please do not be discarding good fish with hopes of landing the big one. Also, to that point, it's illegal to take pieces of fish prior to discarding fish. You know, if for, you know, we don't want people doing that. You can head on over again to the DFO website for the management measures and rules and regulations. But keep in mind your position limit, your daily bag limit, no processing of fish at sea, no filleting, no chopping up fish and using it as bait. For example, mackerel, you can't catch mackerel, chop it up as bait and use it to catch your cod. That's not allowed. And you can't sell or buy recreationally caught fish. We want to keep in mind that we have commercial harvesters, law-abiding commercial harvesters, and we don't want to create an unfair situation for them.
1: And just remind us, we had an expanded summer fishery in parts of the province. What about the fall fishery?
0: Yeah, it's going to be 9 days for straight through for all areas, for all regions. So 2J, 3KL, 3PS, 3PN, and 4R.
1: So 9 days for everybody.
0: That's correct.
1: Okay, thanks again, Albert.
0: Thank you very much, Paula.
2: That was Fisheries Officer Albert Grandy. The summer food fishery ends for everyone this coming Monday, September 7th, and the fall fishery opens September 19th. To say goodbye, this is Young Tree and the Blooms with Heaven Ain't a Lonely Road. I'm Paula Gale. I'll see you soon.

0: This is an Environment Canada weather update for Newfoundland and Labrador. I'm Mike Moore. Beginning in St. John's, a clear evening ahead with a low of 8 except 4 inland and a risk of frost. Tomorrow, sunny with a high of 18. The Southern Avalon tonight, clear skies with a low of 10 except 6 inland. Tomorrow, sunny with a high of 18. Clarnville, the Bonavista Peninsula and Terra Nova tonight, clear with a low of 10. A risk of frost in low-lying areas. Tomorrow, sun with a high of 20. Through central Newfoundland tonight, a clear evening for most with lows between 7 and 10. Also, a risk of frost tomorrow, mainly sunny with highs around 20. The south coast tonight, clear with a low of 9. For the Buron Peninsula, a chance of showers for Bergio and Ramia. Tomorrow, a chance of showers for the Kanagra and a high of 17. The west coast tonight, partly cloudy with lows around 8 and a risk of frost. Tomorrow, sunny with highs around 20. The Northern Peninsula tonight cloudy with a low around 5 inland. Tomorrow sunny with highs around 18. To Labrador now, Lab West tonight clear with a low of 4 and a risk of frost. Tomorrow cloudy with a high of 14. Upper Lake Melville tonight clear with a low of 5. Tomorrow sunny with a high of 23. The North Coast tonight, some cloud cover for the area and lows between 7 in Cartwright up to 10 in Nain. Tomorrow, sunny with highs around 18 up to 21 in Rigolet. And that is your Environment Canada weather update for Newfoundland and Labrador. I'm Mike Moore.
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3: Hello, I'm Neil Kirksall.
4: Good evening, I'm Chris Howden. This is As It Happens. Tonight,
3: with friends like these, a Canadian veteran who served alongside Americans in Afghanistan tells us the constant anti-Canada rhetoric coming from the Trump administration is disturbing.
4: No mercy. Florida is executing death row inmates at a record-breaking pace. A priest who counsels those inmates says state politicians are politicizing people's lives and deaths.
3: Shaken and stirred as investors sell off their government bonds at breakneck speed, one economist tells us the Bank of Canada is right to hold interest rates steady even as a trade war and real wars shake the foundations of the global economy.
4: Catch a lot of falling stars. Canadian scientists spent years investigating what's killing billions of sea stars in the Pacific, and now they know what's responsible. They just have to figure out how to stop it.
3: Strolling moments. For the second time now, 91-year-old Dale Graybeard Sanders has become the oldest person to complete the Appalachian Trail. He tells us even after more than 70 falls along the way, he's feeling pretty good.
4: And we'll always have parrots. The population of the comical flightless parrot known as the kakapo is bouncing back after what the New York Times refers to as a mating frenzy. As it happens, the Wednesday edition, radio that's glad they're not afraid to ruffle some feathers.

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0: 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Coming up in half an hour, it's Commotion.
7: One of the most enduring questions in hip-hop has been, who is responsible for the killing of Tupac Shakur? Tupac was killed in a drive-by shooting in 1996. Now, 30 years after Tupac's death, there has been a conviction. You'll hear about the resolution of one of the biggest questions in rap history.
8: From CBC News, The World This Hour, I'm Nuruddin Korane. Victims and survivors of the Tumblr Ridge school shooting are filing a new wave of lawsuits against OpenAI. They accuse the ChatGPT creator of putting profit before children's lives. The shooter killed 8 people before taking their own life. Tanya Fletcher reports.
9: The 30 lawsuits filed in California describe the horror experienced that day, including an account from one student who says he survived by playing dead among his fallen classmates as the shooter opened fire in the school library. The lawsuits also include new details of OpenAI's alleged negligence in preventing the shooting.
10: Their safety team said something horrible was going to happen, and of course was right.
9: Jay Edelson is the lawyer representing the plaintiffs. He says OpenAI's safety team repeatedly asked to notify authorities about the shooter's ChatGPT activity 8 months before the tragedy, but that those alerts were ultimately overruled by company leadership, alleged the lawsuits. Meanwhile, a statement from OpenAI's chief strategy officer says, in part, it's completely untrue to say that the people at the center of these challenging decisions do not prioritize safety or that there are, quote, political or public relations factors at play. Tanya Fletcher, CBC News, Vancouver.
8: Ottawa has decided to extend the federal gas tax holiday. The Carney government says it's part of efforts to make life more affordable for Canadians. Tom Perry has the details.
11: The cost of living affordability is top of mind to all Canadians.
12: With gas prices still soaring as a result of Russia's invasion of Ukraine and America's war on Iran, Finance Minister François-Philippe Champagne says now is not the time for the federal government to bring back its excise tax on gas and diesel.
11: The temporary suspension of the federal fuel excise tax will remain in place until January 31st, 2027.
12: Champagne says after that, the tax will gradually be reimposed, first at half its regular rate, before resuming fully on April 1st of next year. Federal conservatives have been pressing the Liberals to hold off on bringing the tax back and were today taking credit for the government's move. Conservatives arguing the government should go even further and drop more federal levies on fuel. Tom Perry, CBC News, Ottawa.
8: The Bank of Canada says it is leaving its benchmark interest rate at 2.25%. That is where it's held since late last year, as the economy has coped with U.S. tariff uncertainty, as well as higher global energy prices due to the U.S.-Israel war on Iran. Governor Tiff Macklem says effects from that conflict have factored into the bank's decision. He says the longer that oil shipments through the Strait of Hormuz are choked off, the bigger the risk that it starts to spill over to the prices of other Canadian goods and services. Humanity has missed its chance to avoid the worst impacts of climate change. That is a stark assessment in the latest UN report. Sometime in the next few years, the global average temperature will rise. The global average temperature rise will exceed the limit agreed to in the Paris Climate Accord. Anayat Singh tells us what that means and why it's not yet time to give up hope.
13: Humanity is speeding past the limit to avoid climate catastrophe.
14: UN Secretary General Antonio Guterres on a grim new climate report. It finds that the world will overshoot 1.5 degrees of global warming above pre-industrial levels sometime in the next 5 years. That means deadly climate disasters like floods, heat waves, and storms will be more frequent and more damaging. The best case, it will reach 1.8 degrees of warming if countries keep all their climate promises. But Executive Director of the UN Environment Programme, Inga Anderson, says there is a path back.
2: So we have to work to keep peak warming as low as possible, as the peak itself, as short as possible.
14: That means cutting greenhouse gas emissions quickly by speeding up the transition to renewable energy, electric transportation and other clean technologies, coupled with some amount of direct carbon capture from the atmosphere. Inayat Singh, CBC News, Toronto.
8: And that is your World This Hour. For CBC News, I'm Nuruddin Qorane.
5: I'm CBC meteorologist Ashley Brawweiler. Chilly night for the province with overnight lows in the single digits. A frost advisory is in place for Deer Lake, the interior, and Grand Falls-Windsor area, with low-lying areas seeing the greatest risk of frost. Lovely day tomorrow for most, but some showers for southern Newfoundland, and then later in the day for Lab West. Highs will sit in the upper teens and low 20s, but warmest for central and southeastern Labrador. And then a heads up, it's looking more and more likely that significant and heavy rain is on the way for the island through the weekend.
15: Hello again and welcome back. I'm Neil Kirksall.
16: And I'm Chris Howden. This is As It Happens, the Wednesday edition, part two. Coming up.
15: Fire sale. Investors around the world are dumping their bonds, and the reasons and ripple effects are rattling economists. One tells us what he thinks. The Bank of Canada's latest move signals about the health of this country's economy.
16: Walking the walk again, after almost a year away from home, a 91-year-old Tennessee man reclaims the record for the oldest person to complete the Appalachian Trail. And he tells us just how much worse this time felt than the last time he finished the hike.
15: And we will hear the unmistakable voice of the late jazz legend Cassandra Wilson. Stay tuned.